0: mainstream Democrat Representative Haley Stevens or the socialist-leaning progressive Dr. Abdul Al-Sayed. Ohio's Max Miller, now under an ethics investigation for alleged domestic abuse, says tonight he will not quit Congress or his reelection campaign. Armed suspect arrested at Trump National in L.A. while taking pictures today. This is ABC News. Tens of thousands of student borrowers are about to have their loans forgiven.
1: I trained in computer-aided drafting at ITT Technical Institute.
2: For half a century, its commercials filled the late-night airwaves, until 2016, when ITT closed its 130 campuses, leaving students like Robert Hall wondering,
3: how do we get the money that we put into the program?
2: A decade later, he might finally have an answer. A federal appeals court has ordered the U.S. Department of Education to forgive the loans of 170,000 students of more than 150 for-profit schools accused of misleading the public about their graduates' job prospects. Jim Ryan, ABC News.
0: Water levels along Europe's Danube River are so low now because of drought, dozens of World War II German battleships are appearing. The ships in the middle of the river between Serbia and Romania belonged to Nazi Germany's Black Sea Fleet that were deliberately sunk as they retreated from the Soviets. I'm Wayne Cabot, ABC News.
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7: 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Good evening, AJ, here in the studio. Lucy Clearwater, I Want to Fight You, starts us off tonight.

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Hey, it's AJ looking at your weather. Overnight tonight, 72 degrees for your low. There is a chance of showers throughout our community. Tomorrow, high of 86, showers and thunderstorms likely, especially later on tomorrow afternoon into your overnight hours. Should be a pretty decent day. Like I said, clouds are rolling into the area gradually and then turning to showers. Overnight Wednesday into Thursday, 72. Once again, for your low, chance of rain continues. And then a partially rainy day Thursday, partly sunny, high of 90 degrees.

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9: It's AJ here on the After Hours, 97.9 The Hill. Continuing the music tonight with some local stuff. Keenan McKenzie and the Riffers. Here's Long Road Home to You.

Hey there, this is Henry Taylor, and here's what you can find on chapelboro.com today. UNC has announced its set list for the 2026 Chapel Thrill Concert Series. Basketball Hall of Famer Shaquille O'Neal, known by his stage name DJ Diesel, will perform ahead of UNC's home opener against East Tennessee State on Saturday, September 12th. Head to our sports section for the full lineup. Also in sports, UNC has been picked to finish fifth in the ACC's preseason volleyball poll, and two players were named to the league's preseason All-ACC team. Check out our story for the details. And finally, this week's hometown hero, presented by the Omax Gardner Foundation, is Emily Sutton. She's the executive director and riverkeeper of the Haw River Assembly, a nonprofit whose mission is to restore and protect the Haw River, Jordan Lake, and the entire watershed around it. Go to our town square section to learn more about her work. All of that and so much more on chapelboro.com.

0: It's martini time. With your hometown news update, I'm Andrew Stuckey. We start with Orange County government. Ronnie Dossey, county commissioner select for District 1, is poised to take James out of Bedford's vacant seat for the upcoming four-year term and to finish out the current term. Recently shared details on the timeline of her transition and elected roles. She'll resign from the CHCCS Board of Education after their August 20th meeting, and then will take her oath of office with the Orange County Board of Commissioners on August 25th. Dossey dropped by our studios for an interview about that appointment, her legacy during her time on the school board, and more. 97.9 The Hill's Brighton McConnell has highlights.
1: Ronnie Dossey was one of the six people who applied for the vacant District 1 seat in July, but did not run for the position in March's Democratic primary, in part because of her respect and appreciation for the late Jamesetta Bedford. She told 97.9 The Hill that she had previously considered following the popular pipeline of serving on the CHCCS Board of Education to running for the Board of County Commissioners. The confluence of Bedford's death and the challenging financial situation of the school district, impacted by the three levels of government, drove Dossey to apply to make the jump this summer.
2: I think recently what's become clear is that local governments have more of a burden, more of a role to play given the changes in funding and priority in federal and state governments. And so it feels like a time we've got a great Board of County Commissioners in place to be able to partner with them, bring my skills in finance and strategic planning to help think about how we serve the communities in Orange County.
1: Right now, Dossey is still balancing serving in both roles, preparing in part for a final school board meeting on August 20th, while beginning to get caught up on the county board's ongoing business as it looks to round out the year with a busy fall.
0: You can find that full story at chapelboro.com. 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
6: It's AJ here on the After Hours, 97.9 The Hill. Well, playing now, we're going back to 1967 off of their Sgt. Pepper's and the Lonely Hearts Club Band album. Here's the Beatles, With or Without You.

0: upcoming events in our community. Orange County is celebrating the reopening of the Eno Arts Mill after a long recovery from Tropical Storm Chantal. 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

Valley with Vending Machine there on the After Hours here at 97.9 The Hill. It's AJ in the studio. Well, yesterday we had your New Music Monday song of the day. 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

0: It's the end of the hour, but not the after hours. 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
8: ABC News, I'm Wayne Cabot. Washington's watching the mood of voters as polls close across five states. ABC News projects that in Virginia's Senate primary, Army veteran Bert Mizusawa will win the Republican nod to challenge Democrat Mark Warner, who's unopposed. Tough Senate race in Michigan, the establishment Democrat Haley Stevens against progressive insurgent Dr. Abdul El Sayed. ABC News Washington Bureau Chief Rick Klein says Michigan is a real test for progressives.
9: They've had some notable victories, but almost all of them have been in deep blue areas. They haven't been in real battleground states, and that's what makes Michigan tonight so critical.
8: The Ohio congressman facing an ethics investigation over domestic abuse allegations, Max Miller, says he's innocent and will not quit his campaign. Word tonight that an armed intruder was arrested Sunday at the President's Golf Club in L.A., where Trump is holding a fundraiser tonight. Iran is suspected with water plant cyber attacks now in 12 states. This is ABC News. They're pressing pause on data centers in the state with the second highest number of them.
10: No data center, no data centers.
11: The protests have only gotten louder, and Texas Governor Greg Abbott has heard them, demanding last week that data centers be self-sufficient.
12: They must provide their own power, not taking power off the power grid.
11: Now he's gone a step beyond, announcing a moratorium on new data centers without approval from the state's regulatory agencies. He's offered no deadline on the completion of those audits. Jim Ryan, ABC News in Dallas-Fort Worth.
8: Well, your pain is their gain. Big oil making big profits amid the Iran war. BP says its profit more than doubled to $3.9 billion just in the second quarter. Saudi Aramco reporting a 44% year-on-year quarterly profit. A couple of brothers fishing off Cape Cod got an unlikely catch, a juvenile tiger shark, something usually found in the warmer Caribbean-type waters. I'm Wayne Cabot, ABC News.
13: That'll be $84.52.
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20: 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It's AJ in the studio. Well, I want to give a big congratulations to a couple of Tar Heel athletes and former athletes. Jason DeCaro, Reese Brantmeyer, Riley Heck were all named to the 2026 Patterson Medal Award winners. You can read that story over at chapelboro.com. As always, UNC bringing home the medals.

0: you got to hold on. You gotta hold on. You gotta hold on.
1: 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Here's God's Lonely Man.

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5: It's AJ here on the After Hours on 97.9 The Hill. Thank you very much for tuning in on this Tuesday night. I appreciate it. Vampire Weekend, Harmony Hall is playing that. We took a-

Hey there, this is Henry Taylor, and here's what you can find on chapelboro.com today. UNC has announced its set list for the 2026 Chapel Thrill Concert Series. Basketball Hall of Famer Shaquille O'Neal, known by his stage name DJ Diesel, will perform ahead of UNC's home opener against East Tennessee State on Saturday, September 12th. Head to our sports section for the full lineup. Also in sports, UNC has been picked to finish fifth in the ACC's preseason volleyball poll, and two players were named to the league's preseason All-ACC team. Check out our story for the details. And finally, this week's hometown hero, presented by the Omax Gardner Foundation, is Emily Sutton. She's the executive director and riverkeeper of the Haw River Assembly, a nonprofit whose mission is to restore and protect the Haw River, Jordan Lake, and the entire watershed around it. Go to our town square section to learn more about her work. All of that and so much more on chapelboro.com.

0: With your hometown news update, I'm Andrew Stuckey. We start with Orange County government. Ronnie Dossey, county commissioner select for District 1, is poised to take James out of Bedford's vacant seat for the upcoming four-year term and to finish out the current term. Recently shared details on the timeline of her transition and elected roles. She'll resign from the CHCCS Board of Education after their August 20th meeting, and then will take her oath of office with the Orange County Board of Commissioners on August 25th. Dossey dropped by our studios for an interview about that appointment, her legacy during her time on the school board, and more. 97.9 The Hill's Brighton McConnell has highlights.
1: Ronnie Dossey was one of the six people who applied for the vacant District 1 seat in July, but did not run for the position in March's Democratic primary, in part because of her respect and appreciation for the late James Etta Bedford. She told 97.9 The Hill that she had previously considered following the popular pipeline of serving on the CHCCS Board of Education to running for the Board of County Commissioners. The confluence of Bedford's death and the challenging financial situation of the school district, impacted by the three levels of government, drove Dossey to apply to make the jump this summer.
2: I think recently what's become clear is that local governments have more of a burden, more of a role to play given the changes in funding and priority in federal and state governments. And so it feels like a time we've got a great Board of County Commissioners in place to be able to partner with them, bring my skills in finance and strategic planning to help think about how we serve the communities in Orange County.
1: Right now, Dossey is still balancing serving in both roles, preparing in part for a final school board meeting on August 20th, while beginning to get caught up on the county board's ongoing business as it looks to round out the year with a busy fall.
0: You can find that full story at chapelboro.com. 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

0: Upcoming events in our community. Orange County is celebrating the reopening of the Eno Arts Mill after a long recovery from Tropical Storm Chantal. The grand reopening is set for Friday, August 7th, with a party from 6 to 9 p.m. featuring live music from Liquid Pleasure. Everyone's invited. 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Paper Hand Puppet Intervention is back with its annual fall show at the Forest Theater. 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And on Saturday, August 8th, the Chapel Hill Carborough NAACP and the League of Women Voters are hosting a voter education forum 3 to 5:30 at the Drakeford Library Complex in Carborough. 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
1: ABC News, I'm Wayne Cabot. Turnout's high across Michigan in early voting, so much so that it may take a while to know if progressives can win a state twice won by President Trump. ABC News projecting a loss for progressives in Missouri. Squad member Democrat Cori Bush losing the House primary to Wesley Bell. President Trump called Ohio Republican Max Miller to say he's worried he won't win re-election to Congress. Miller says domestic abuse claims are lies, and he's staying in, telling CNN.
2: I reminded him of the same resilience that he had when people told him that he was going to struggle in 2016, and he became the 45th president of the United States.
1: Trump tonight is fundraising at his golf club in L.A., where we've learned an intruder was arrested Sunday carrying ammo. Trump's attorney general nominee has lost a key Republican vote, Susan Collins of Maine, leaving Todd Blanche with only one other Republican no vote to spare. Collins saying Blanche was wrong to give Trump immunity from tax audits. This is ABC News. The Defense Department tells Congress that the National Guard's ongoing mission in Washington, D.C. is projected to cost another $1.4 billion through the rest of the Trump administration. That deployment began last summer. The Education Department has been ordered by a federal court to write off $11 billion in student loans.
3: The ruling is the result of a class action lawsuit filed in 2019 by students or former students who said the for-profit schools they attended had lured them into enrolling by offering unrealistic promises of their earning potential upon graduation. Now the loans the plaintiffs took out to attend might be forgiven.
1: That's ABC's Jim Ryan. The National Association of Realtors says home prices rose in 80% of metro markets in the second quarter, up from 71% earlier this year. The national median single-family existing home price also rose 1.5% year-to-year, now at $434,900. Wayne Cabot, ABC News.
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It's AJ in the studio. Well, started the hour with some local music, had Emma Foley, and I thought, why not just go ahead and drop another local song in? But just remember, if you enjoy local music, make sure you tune in weeknights, 6 p.m. for Live and Local. Aaron Keck is bringing you some of the best music from the local artists that you will hear all over town at local venues. Again, that's weeknights, 6 p.m. here on 97.9 The Hill. 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
7: 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J-Phone 01 and the Chevrons. Here's Traces All Around.

Hey there, this is Henry Taylor, and here's what you can find on chapelboro.com today. UNC has announced its set list for the 2026 Chapel Thrill Concert Series. Basketball Hall of Famer Shaquille O'Neal, known by his stage name DJ Diesel, will perform ahead of UNC's home opener against East Tennessee State on Saturday, September 12th. Head to our sports section for the full lineup. Also in sports, UNC has been picked to finish fifth in the ACC's preseason volleyball poll, and two players were named to the league's preseason All-ACC team. Check out our story for the details. And finally, this week's hometown hero, presented by the Omax Gardner Foundation, is Emily Sutton. She's the executive director and riverkeeper of the Haw River Assembly, a nonprofit whose mission is to restore and protect the Haw River, Jordan Lake, and the entire watershed around it. Go to our town square section to learn more about her work. All of that and so much more on chapelboro.com.

0: With your hometown news update, I'm Andrew Stuckey. We start with Orange County government. Ronnie Dossey, county commissioner select for District 1, is poised to take James Etta Bedford's vacant seat for the upcoming four-year term and to finish out the current term. Recently shared details on the timeline of her transition and elected roles. She'll resign from the CHCCS Board of Education after their August 20th meeting, and then will take her oath of office with the Orange County Board of Commissioners on August 25th. Dossey dropped by our studios for an interview about that appointment, her legacy during her time on the school board, and more. 97.9 The Hill's Brighton McConnell has highlights.
1: Ronnie Dossey was one of the six people who applied for the vacant District 1 seat in July, but did not run for the position in March's Democratic primary, in part because of her respect and appreciation for the late James Etta Bedford. She told 97.9 The Hill that she had previously considered following the popular pipeline of serving on the CHCCS Board of Education to running for the Board of County Commissioners. The confluence of Bedford's death and the challenging financial situation of the school district, impacted by the three levels of government, drove Dossey to apply to make the jump this summer.
2: I think recently what's become clear is that local governments have more of a burden, more of a role to play given the changes in funding and priority in federal and state governments. And so it feels like a time we've got a great board of county commissioners in place to be able to partner with them, bring my skills in finance and strategic planning to help think about how we serve the communities in Orange County.
1: Right now, Dossey is still balancing serving in both roles, preparing in part for a final school board meeting on August 20th, while beginning to get caught up on the county board's ongoing business as it looks to round out the year with a busy fall.
0: You can find that full story at chapelboro.com. 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
6: 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It's AJ in the studio looking at your weather. Overnight tonight, seeing a low of 72. We still have an increased chance of showers. Tomorrow, high of 86. Showers and thunderstorms likely later on in the day tomorrow. That will continue overnight into your Thursday with a low of 72. Then on Thursday, showers, thunderstorms possible later on in the afternoon, otherwise partly sunny, high of 90 degrees.

0: Upcoming events in our community. Orange County is celebrating the reopening of the Eno Arts Mill after a long recovery from Tropical Storm Chantal. 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And on Saturday, August 8th, the Chapel Hill Carrboro NAACP and the League of Women Voters are hosting a voter education forum 3 to 5:30 at the Drakeford Library Complex in Carrboro. 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And get more events on the local events calendar page on chapelboro.com.
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8: 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Right.

Now our own Michael Coe has an article up talking about UNC women's soccer. They were picked fifth in the ACC. Bella Devi has been named the preseason All-ACC. 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Here's Fust Spangled.

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Well, as we approach the end of your 10 p.m. hour, it has been pretty local music heavy this hour, so why not wrap it up that way? Christina Muncy, here's Mileage.

0: It's the end of the hour, but not the after hours. 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
1: ABC News, I'm Wayne Cabot. The direction of the Democratic Party is being tested tonight in key races, including Michigan Senate. And while we can't project a winner there yet, progressives do appear to have lost a Missouri primary in which former squad member Cori Bush was hoping to win back her seat. ABC News projecting Wesley Bell will beat her again.
2: Missouri is one of the states that redrew its districts at the behest of Donald Trump. But Missouri is expected to add one to the Republican margin.
1: ABC News Washington Bureau Chief Rick Klein. Kansas, ABC News projecting Cindy Holscher wins the Democratic primary for governor. President Trump had a fundraiser at his golf club in L.A. tonight. 2 days ago, sheriffs arrested an intruder taking pictures, they say, with ammo in his pocket and a pistol in his car. Homeland Security says New Jersey ICE detainee Edwin Lopez Cornejo died of cardiac arrest, his family alleging medical negligence at Delaney Hall. This is ABC News. America pulling back. Two officials familiar with the plan tell ABC News the State Department has notified Congress it plans to close down 5 U.S. diplomatic missions in Africa, Asia, and the Western Hemisphere. Moderna has now begun a phase one clinical trial of an Ebola vaccine meant to target a strain that's currently circulating in the Democratic Republic of Congo. Bijan Robinson has become the highest paid running back in the NFL, a $66 million three-year extension with the Atlanta Falcons. ESPN NFL reporter Jeff Darlington.
3: Bijan Robinson getting his deal done certainly sets the stage for Gibbs to do the same. So now everything changes across the league for the running backs. We'll see how quickly now Jahmyr Gibbs can get his deal done, because there were whispers across the NFL that these two deals were absolutely connected to one another.
1: The extension is worth up to $75 million with incentives. Wayne Cabot, ABC News.
4: That'll be $84.52.
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11: 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AJ in the studio, starting the final hour of tonight's show with Julia Jacklin, Get Away From Me.

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Hey, it's AJ. Well, coming up at the end of this week, Orange County is going to be celebrating the reopening of Eno Arts Mill. That reopening set for this Friday. There's going to be a party from 6 to 9 p.m. featuring live music from Liquid Pleasure. So if you have the time, get on out there. Here's Magpie for a moment or two.

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8: Hey, it's AJ here on the After Hours, 97.9 The Hill. Yesterday being a Monday, we of course had your New Music Monday song of the day. This week it was from an indie rock and shoegaze band called Wishy. The title of the song was Lovesick. If you missed it, head on over to chapbro.com/New Music Monday. There's a Spotify playlist there with all of our latest editions. Here's The Cure, Pictures of You on The Hill.

Hey there, this is Henry Taylor, and here's what you can find on chapelboro.com today. UNC has announced its set list for the 2026 Chapel Thrill Concert Series. Basketball Hall of Famer Shaquille O'Neal, known by his stage name DJ Diesel, will perform ahead of UNC's home opener against East Tennessee State on Saturday, September 12th. Head to our sports section for the full lineup. Also in sports, UNC has been picked to finish fifth in the ACC's preseason volleyball poll, and two players were named to the league's preseason All-ACC team. Check out our story for the details. And finally, this week's hometown hero, presented by the Omax Gardner Foundation, is Emily Sutton. She's the executive director and riverkeeper of the Haw River Assembly, a nonprofit whose mission is to restore and protect the Haw River, Jordan Lake, and the entire watershed around it. Go to our town square section to learn more about her work. All of that and so much more on chapelboro.com.

0: With your hometown news update, I'm Andrew Stuckey. We start with Orange County government. Ronnie Dossey, county commissioner select for District 1, is poised to take James out of Bedford's vacant seat for the upcoming four-year term and to finish out the current term. Recently shared details on the timeline of her transition and elected roles. She'll resign from the CHCCS Board of Education after their August 20th meeting, and then will take her oath of office with the Orange County Board of Commissioners on August 25th. Dossey dropped by our studios for an interview about that appointment, her legacy during her time on the school board, and more. 97.9 The Hill's Brighton McConnell has highlights.
1: Ronnie Dossey was one of the six people who applied for the vacant District 1 seat in July, but did not run for the position in March's Democratic primary, in part because of her respect and appreciation for the late Jamesetta Bedford. She told 97.9 The Hill that she had previously considered following the popular pipeline of serving on the CHCCS Board of Education to running for the Board of County Commissioners. The confluence of Bedford's death and the challenging financial situation of the school district, impacted by the three levels of government, drove Dossey to apply to make the jump this summer.
2: I think recently what's become clear is that local governments have more of a burden, more of a role to play given the changes in funding and priority in federal and state governments. And so it feels like a time we've got a great board of county commissioners in place to be able to partner with them, bring my skills in finance and strategic planning to help think about how we serve the communities in Orange County.
1: Right now, Dossey is still balancing serving in both roles, preparing in part for a final school board meeting on August 20th, while beginning to get caught up on the county board's ongoing business as it looks to round out the year with a busy fall.
0: You can find that full story at chapelboro.com. 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
6: It's AJ here on the After Hours, 97.9 The Hill. Well, our next tune tonight is almost 30 years old. It turned 28 this year. And if I play this and you feel like it ages you, you do have my sympathies. Here's Squirrel Nut Zippers. Fat Cat Keeps Getting Fatter.

0: Upcoming events in our community. Orange County is celebrating the reopening of the Eno Arts Mill after a long recovery from Tropical Storm Chantal. 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Everyone's invited. 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Opens Friday the 7th and runs through September 27th with live music and Paper Hand's signature spectacular puppets. 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And get more events on the local events calendar page on chapelborough.com.
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4: Hi friends, this is Mark Ponce.

In this Tuesday night edition of the show, Lucy Dacus will wrap us up. Destroyer before that. But first, more local. Joseph Terrell. This is brand new. Cowboy movie here on the Hill.

priest mistakes me for a priest, mistakes me for a Houston rocket validating the snow. Insane intercourse, constant swapping while I fall asleep inside a base. I'm counting on my breath to make tunnels. I'm counting on my breath. A British Columbian thread.

Destroyer hydroplaning off the edge of the world there on the After Hours here at 97.9 The Hills. AJ in the studio. Well, I want to say thank you for listening to tonight's show. I really do appreciate it. So until next time, be good, stay safe, tell somebody you love them. I'll leave you with Lucy Dacus.

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1: Hey there, this is Henry Taylor, and here's what you can find on chapelboro.com today. UNC has announced its set list for the 2026 Chapel Thrill Concert Series. Basketball Hall of Famer Shaquille O'Neal, known by his stage name DJ Diesel, will perform ahead of UNC's home opener against East Tennessee State on Saturday, September 12th. Head to our sports section for the full lineup. Also in sports, UNC has been picked to finish fifth in the ACC's preseason volleyball poll, and two players were named to the league's preseason All-ACC team. Check out our story for the details. And finally, this week's hometown hero, presented by the Omax Gardner Foundation, is Emily Sutton. She's the executive director and riverkeeper of the Haw River Assembly, a nonprofit whose mission is to restore and protect the Haw River, Jordan Lake, and the entire watershed around it. Go to our town square section to learn more about her work. All of that and so much more on chapelboro.com.
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upcoming events in our community. Orange County is celebrating the reopening of the Eno Arts Mill after a long recovery from Tropical Storm Chantal. The grand reopening is set for Friday, August 7th, with a party from 6 to 9 p.m. featuring live music from Liquid Pleasure. Everyone's invited. It's also time for a beloved Chapel Hill

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1: My name is Hirsh Sherriwala, and I'm the co-founder and CTO of Trinitite. 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But we make sure it's doing that with mathematical precision. It's actually reproducible for the auditors to verify what your agentic system did. Trinitite is that governance layer that sits between companies and their AI businesses, turning that AI liability into a managed asset.
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2: My name's Xavier Williams. I'm from Chapel Hill. I would recommend Noble Orthodontics, that friendly atmosphere that they have. It was very welcoming to come in and very informative as well. I really felt like all of my questions were taken care of and addressed appropriately, and felt like the treatment plan that was developed for me really aligned with what I was trying to do. It was a very quick process as well. By the time I scheduled my consultation and by the time I actually started my treatment, the time between there was very short, which was nice for someone that was looking to see results as quickly as possible.
3: In a world that moves faster every day, when was the last time you took a moment and paused? How about now? Breathe in, hold it, 2, 3, breathe out. This is box breathing. 4 simple steps, just a few moments, to reset, to ground yourself, to be present. Brought to you by The Presence Project, because the most important moment is this one.
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1: Hey there, this is Henry Taylor, and here's what you can find on chapelboro.com today. UNC has announced its set list for the 2026 Chapel Thrill Concert Series. Basketball Hall of Famer Shaquille O'Neal, known by his stage name DJ Diesel, will perform ahead of UNC's home opener against East Tennessee State on Saturday, September 12th. Head to our sports section for the full lineup. Also in sports, UNC has been picked to finish fifth in the ACC's preseason volleyball poll, and two players were named to the league's preseason All-ACC team. Check out our story for the details. And finally, this week's hometown hero, presented by the Omax Gardner Foundation, is Emily Sutton. She's the executive director and riverkeeper of the Haw River Assembly, a nonprofit whose mission is to restore and protect the Haw River, Jordan Lake, and the entire watershed around it. Go to our town square section to learn more about her work. All of that and so much more on chapelboro.com.
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1: Hey there, this is Henry Taylor, and here's what you can find on chapelboro.com today. UNC has announced its set list for the 2026 Chapel Thrill Concert Series. Basketball Hall of Famer Shaquille O'Neal, known by his stage name DJ Diesel, will perform ahead of UNC's home opener against East Tennessee State on Saturday, September 12th. Head to our sports section for the full lineup. Also in sports, UNC has been picked to finish fifth in the ACC's preseason volleyball poll, and two players were named to the league's preseason All-ACC team. Check out our story for the details. And finally, this week's hometown hero, presented by the Omax Gardner Foundation, is Emily Sutton. She's the executive director and riverkeeper of the Haw River Assembly, a nonprofit whose mission is to restore and protect the Haw River, Jordan Lake, and the entire watershed around it. Go to our town square section to learn more about her work. All of that and so much more on chapelboro.com.
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0: Upcoming events in our community. Orange County is celebrating the reopening of the Eno Arts Mill after a long recovery from Tropical Storm Chantal. The grand reopening is set for Friday, August 7th, with a party from 6 to 9 p.m. featuring live music from Liquid Pleasure. 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Paper Hand Puppet Intervention is back with its annual fall show at the Forest Theater. 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And on Saturday, August 8th, the Chapel Hill Carbro NAACP and the League of Women Voters are hosting a voter education forum 3 to 5:30 at the Drakeford Library Complex in Carbro. 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And get more events on the local events calendar page on chapelboro.com.
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10: ABC News, I'm Wayne Cabot. So how did progressives do on primary night? In defeat, Missouri, Cory Bush, former squad member, saying this to the incumbent Democrat Wesley Bell.
11: For the next 2 years, this community will be represented by someone that didn't deem you valuable enough to show up to one candidate forum where there were audience comments, even though I showed up to everyone.
10: Before the polls closed in Michigan, election officials warned it would be a long night in a tight race between progressive Democrat Dr. Abdul Al-Sayed and the establishment candidate Haley Stevens. The Ohio congressman facing an ethics investigation over domestic abuse allegations, Max Miller, says he's innocent and will not quit his campaign even after getting a phone call from President Trump. L.A. sheriffs say an armed suspect was arrested at Trump National Golf Course there while taking pictures Sunday, 2 days before Trump came for a fundraiser. This is ABC News. Market futures are up after record days for the S&P and the Dow. Three people were killed in Saturday shooting outside an In-N-Out in Idaho, and ABC's Trevor Ault spoke with the man who took action that night.
12: 35-year-old Jordan Salinas tells me he and his girlfriend Emily had just pulled into the parking lot when the shooting began. As hundreds ran for their lives, Jordan drew his semi-automatic pistol and went toward the danger, seen on video repeatedly firing at the shooter. Authorities say an off-duty state trooper also took aim at the suspect, and the pair's heroic actions bought valuable time for people to flee.
13: The investigators say that you probably saved a lot of lives.
14: My goal was to try to help as many people get home as possible.
10: SpaceX posting a loss of $541 million in the second quarter, but that's less than analysts expected. What were they expecting? I'm Wayne Cabot, ABC News.
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18: 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I'm Carl Nordgren. 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Happy Sunday to you all. Well, hasn't it been nice to get a little cool weather here these last couple of days? I sure have enjoyed it out in the woods with my dog Flicka. Flicka is at my feet right now here in the studio. This is the show, folks, that takes creativity so seriously, that believes it's so important in your life, in your personal life, in your professional life, that I'm not going to define creativity for you, because I want you to craft your own understanding, the understanding that works best for you in all the various aspects and challenges and journeys of your life. I do that by giving you lots of perspectives. I do that by bringing in guests. Today, what I am going to do is something I have not ever done in the, this is the 169th show that I've done in just over 4 years. I'm going to read to you. And I'm going to read to you from my brand new book, Common Ground for Us. It's about 6 weeks out into the world. And I'm going to read to you from it. I won't finish it for sure in our 24 or so minutes that we have together, but I'll get a pretty good start on it. And we're going to begin with the preface. Common Ground for Us was near the end of the publisher's editing process when a U.S. Senate committee released their report predicting and warning

0: that 90 million of our country's 160 million jobs could be eliminated in the next 10 years as businesses replace employees with AI and robotics. You'll find the book is shaped by the idea that no one can predict what will happen as we face a future of unknowable unknowns, so I don't believe this prediction is accurate. I do believe it is indicative. The book shows how each of us can best prepare to successfully make our way in an unknowable future and offers communications strategies and policy ideas for politicians and community leaders to help them create advantages for all of us. Chapter 1. Let's start right here, right now. First and foremost, I love you. I love you and your family and your friends and their family and friends' family. And I hope you feel that love on every page. I've had a large capacity for loving most of my life, and it's wonderful. With this book completed, I'm looking for more ways to be of service to you and yours. Yes, ideas in the book are introduced and revisited, and in some cases, many times. Is this unnecessary redundancy? No, it's informed by the realization and experience of a former CEO. Folks understand an idea is important to the company when it is repeated. And it's my understanding and experience as a teacher that when I repeat a topic later, it's quite likely folks will be thinking differently when it next comes around, expanding and deepening the understanding they're creating. And now, do you know how a caterpillar becomes a butterfly? I've spent lots of times in woods and fields and creeks, and as a kid, it didn't take long to figure out the process behind a tadpole becoming a frog. I watched dozens of times as some part of what it was could still be seen in what it was becoming, and what it was becoming retained characteristics of what it had been. But I could never get a handle on how a caterpillar becomes a butterfly. No element of butterfly design called on any element of caterpillar design. Then I read how it happens, and it's so cool I need to share it with you right away. So let's call on the monarch to teach us. The monarch spends 10 to 14 days as a black, white, yellow, green striped crawling caterpillar. It sheds its skin 4 or 5 times as it grows. With the last shedding, the skin splits, revealing the bright green chrysalis forming within. Inside this case, the caterpillar is digesting itself, becoming a chaotic ooze, except for the few cells that maintain structural integrity. These cells locate and move towards each other. The ooze is defensive, the cells struggle, and when clustered in a critical mass, they vibrate at the same frequency. These cells are pluripotent, capable of dividing into a range of cell and tissue types, and they do. And then the glorious monarch emerges to live as a butterfly for at least twice as long as it did as a caterpillar, unless it's of the last hatch, whose migratory offspring live up to 9 months. The scientist who studied this phenomena named those few cells that carry the code and directions for taking on the chaos and crafting a butterfly from it, imaginal cells. And I'll bet that name excites you. When I read it, I decided to be an imaginal cell. Since our early history, our nation has been a caterpillar, efficiently effective at moving straight ahead and consuming all in our path. Now, was it 40 years ago? It's been at least 10 that we entered the chaotic stage we are in now, where right is wrong and wrong is right, and where we are so confused we angrily consume our own foundations. I wrote this book to share the codes and directions I've curated and collected, and it's written to support a from-now-on search for other imaginal cells, looking to achieve a critical mass, to sync frequencies and help this nation emerge and flourish as the most wondrous version of itself, sustaining abundant life for centuries. My bet is that you are nodding your head in agreement that it's easy to see yourself as an imaginal cell with talents and experiences our country needs, our friends and family need. So let's get to it. Chapter 2, The Sources of the Book's Ideas. The story of my inadvertent discovery of Common Ground for Us provides useful perspectives on the nature of this discovery. And since its nature, you'll soon see, provides rational support for our optimistic belief that together we can flourish in face of an unknowable future, the best way to serve you is if I provide many perspectives on this all-important discovery. It's necessary that you shape your own understanding of what common ground can mean for us. The story of where it began and how it emerged is one of those perspectives you'll find useful constructing your views. 'Twas the week before Christmas, 2001. A representative from Duke University's Markets and Management Studies program asked if I would teach their spring term 2002 course in entrepreneurship to 24 seniors starting in 3 weeks. I said yes, emphatically. I never imagined teaching a college course, but my immediate excitement about taking it on didn't surprise me. Early in my new venture days, I discovered how much I loved helping folks who joined us develop their talents. It became a favorite role, CEO as servant teacher. And we'll talk more and hear more from the book when you come back from the break.
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0: Welcome back, and thanks for coming back. This is Carl Nordgren. You're listening to 97.9 The Hill. In the first segment, folks, I began to read to you from my brand new book, Common Ground for Us. I'm not sure that I mentioned that this book, Common Ground for Us, carries a subtitle. The subtitle is Warning. This book makes folks optimistic. And so I certainly won't finish this book, not by a long shot in the time that we've got, but I'm going to read the first sections of it for you. We just got into chapter 2, and we'll pick that up now. Later, I had the chance to guide first-time entrepreneurs, and I loved helping them learn from my successes, much more from my failures, which makes sense since I did too, and challenging them to think about, for instance, the difference between creating advantage

before we started, it struck me that I had no notion of what went on inside a college classroom. What did one even look like? It had been 30 years since I was in one, and I had attended class so infrequently as a student I had little memory of it. But I had lots of experience bringing folks together at the beginning of a new initiative, helping individuals become a team, offering open-ended invitations to move forward together towards an interesting and worthwhile goal we'd all shape along the way. So I prepared to bring together not students, but first-time entrepreneurs. After a quick personal introduction, I said something like, "Okay, your turn. Who wants to talk about your venture, who you serve, the company's story?" No hands were raised. It didn't appear as shyness. "Okay, sure, you're Duke seniors. You're too busy to start something. Let's talk about the venture you'll be starting within 5 years." No hands were raised. The obvious next question, "Then why did you sign up for an entrepreneurship class if you have no interest in starting a new company?" got an immediate response, and a spirited discussion of career goals and personal aspirations soon surrounded a common theme. The students were hoping this class would help them be more creative in their thinking, more entrepreneurial in their instincts and behaviors. Not the language we used at the time, but it was what they wanted. They sensed their career success and growth in consulting or investment banking, in business management or real estate development, would be more likely when they brought creative and entrepreneurial qualities to their work. As their consensus grew, so did my appreciation for what they wanted. It promised to be a whole lot more fun than teaching legal and financial aspects of starting a business. Building a course to hit a target that was still being identified, that kind of challenge appealed to me. And while I didn't fully understand it, I had a feeling that the content these students were asking for had universal importance for entrepreneurs building new ventures, and just as important for everybody else, for all of us in every aspect of fully lived personal and professional lives. What sayest thou? Is this a more useful contribution to see myself as a creative populist, committed to helping each of us and all of us become our most creative and entrepreneurial selves? The first place I searched for content to build this course was in my own work experiences as a teenage fishing guide on the English River in the wilderness of Northwest Ontario and the White River in the Arkansas Ozarks. As a factory and foundry worker at modest-size regional facilities –

0: The first two creative concepts demanding attention were story and generosity. In 1966, as a 15-year-old kid guiding bank presidents and doctors and other successful men on the English River, I discovered that when I acted on opportunities to shape the narrative of our day, I acquired more and more leadership of the day. The stories that I told were the very, very best versions of the day my guests were living, adventurous interpretations, as flattering to the guests as I could authentically be. Usually I was in charge by the middle of the first day. Their heightened appreciation for all about them was my goal. My understanding of the importance of generosity started strong and grew as I applied it to customers and employees throughout my startup career. When I share the importance of being generous in business, I start with simple questions I had asked myself and my partners and folks who worked with us many times. First, why would our customers be generous with our company unless we're generous with them? Next, why would our employees be generous with our company unless we're generous with them? Finally, doesn't that sound like sustainable success, to be in generous relationships with customers and employees? I urge folks to find out for themselves how being generous is being generative in all aspects of life by watching for generous behaviors as you go about your day and observing what happens. It's a good practice to remind ourselves to be generous in the inches and the minutes of our day. As that first semester proceeded, I stayed a step ahead, filling in the spaces the students identified and exploring other creative content sources. I started incorporating nature's lessons, wild and domestic. The barnyard is where the difference between climate control and command and control leadership clarifies itself. It's a challenge to get goats or chickens to do exactly what you want them to do in the moment, but fairly simple to manage the conditions around them so that they want to do what you want them to do, a healthy outcome for all. I explained to my students that in a complex environment, and that's just about every system or community or ecological niche or organization you inhabit or visit, that the reaction from the system to new inputs is so unpredictable, you can't exercise traditional command and control leadership. You can't demand that a complex system delivers the exact output that you want to achieve. The reactions from each member in the complex system incorporate their adaptations to how other members respond and themselves adapt, making specific output unpredictable. Climate control leadership finds ways to influence the environment and control what you can to make it more likely that the outcomes you want to happen will happen. Folks, we've got a break coming up. We're going to probably get close to finishing up this chapter when you come on back.
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2: Welcome back, and thanks for coming back. What we're doing today in this episode of Exploring Your Creative Genius is I'm reading to you from my new book, Common Ground for Us. I started with the preface, and we're making our way into Chapter 2 now, and let's pick that back up again. More content for the class was generated by the students, who were charged to find what neuroscientists and social scientists were discovering about how, for instance, to get into your creative mind, or what creative behaviors make for effective collaboration. They prepared 10-minute presentations, including a quick overview of the research, a back-of-the-envelope effort to recreate some aspect of the research, and then offering practical tips supported by the research. For example, early research concluded that the left hemisphere of your brain is the source for analytical and logical thinking, and that the right hemisphere is where imaginative and nonlinear thinking take place. Now we understand that integrating your two hemispheres, so the logical is playing with the imaginative, your nonlinear and analytical thinking are holding hands. This is your most creative state of mind. Research out of Stanford discovered a highly efficient and effective way to integrate your brain's hemispheres is to take a walk. Integration happens just a couple of minutes after hitting your natural stride. The participants walked for 30 minutes, experiencing a 60% improvement in their idea generation. I used to think the creative lift I enjoyed on a woods walk was from the beautifully complex, life-abundant forests and fields my dogs explore almost daily. The research tested walking in one of the lovely wooded parks in Palo Alto and also walking on a treadmill in a basement, and it made no difference. It's the walking itself. Duke scheduled me to teach their entrepreneurship course each of the next couple of semesters, and the pattern repeated itself. The students were much more interested in being creative and entrepreneurial than they were in starting new ventures. So I continued to develop the course they wanted. One improvement I made early on was adding lots of classroom exercises. You'll find some of them at the end of the resources and exercises section at the end of the book. The students' benefits from this course were clear. I was having a blast designing and teaching it, so I approached the program leaders, showed them what I had done to their course and why, and asked them if I could develop and teach a new course titled Creativity and Entrepreneurship, and they agreed. A couple of weeks into teaching this course with creativity in the title, I was approached by two Duke professors who asked me something like which academic study or whose definition of creativity I was using for the course. Folks, I felt foolish, as if I had been exposed as a fraud. I'd never attempted to define creativity, and I couldn't in the moment. I had spent 35 years living with creative people all around. I was leading a course on the topic, and it had never occurred to me that creativity needed a definition. Well, back then I couldn't define it. Now I know I shouldn't. Doesn't a definition restrict? Anything outside the chosen definition of creativity wouldn't be considered creativity, and we all need more creativity, not less, so a restricted definition works against us. Plus, a definition is fixed. When everything around us is continually changing, the idea that the thing we need to successfully deal with that change should have a fixed definition, well, doesn't that just seem wrong on the face of it? One night I was driving home thinking about my inability to answer the Duke professor's challenge, and I smiled at the possibility that I just might be the only person to teach a course at Duke on a subject that they couldn't define. A quote from Johann Wolfgang Goethe, a gentleman who lived from 1749 to 1832, his quote that I love is, "Thinking is better than knowing." And while there are instances where we demand expert knowledge, the surgeon operating on your child or the engineers building a bridge, for our purposes here, Goethe's message is right on. It is much more valuable for you to be thinking for yourself about what it means to be creative than just accepting a definition from this old dude. Please note that creatively entrepreneurial will be used occasionally, and you might take a moment and wonder what that might mean to you when those two words are linked. I can't resist sharing this aside. Einstein believed that Goethe was, quote, the last man in the world to know everything, close quote. This is a comment about the remarkable man and about the explosive growth in knowledge since the 1800s, both in its breadth and increased specialization, and I reckon he meant the Western world. Yeah? So there we are. We're at page 12 of my short book. It's only 100 pages. It's Common Ground for Us. Warning, this book makes folks optimistic. Thank you very much for listening. The book is available on every online source. I know that they're selling it down at Golden Fig down in Carrboro. My author website is my name, carlnordgren.com. 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Thanks for listening. I hope you have a wonderful week.
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8: 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UNC has announced its set list for the 2026 Chapel Thrill Concert Series. Basketball Hall of Famer Shaquille O'Neal, known by his stage name DJ Diesel, will perform ahead of UNC's home opener against East Tennessee State on Saturday, September 12th. Head to our sports section for the full lineup. Also in sports, UNC has been picked to finish fifth in the ACC's preseason volleyball poll, and two players were named to the league's preseason All-ACC team. 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And finally, this week's hometown hero, presented by the Omax Gardner Foundation, is Emily Sutton. She's the executive director and riverkeeper of the Haw River Assembly, a nonprofit whose mission is to restore and protect the Haw River, Jordan Lake, and the entire watershed around it. 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All of that and so much more on chapelboro.com.
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1: 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Dr. Deborah Stroman brings you stimulating sports and society discussions with some of the biggest influencing forces in sports and sports business. 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
2: I'm very excited to speak to Derek Johnson, the founder of Sherpa, and he's going to tell us more about that. He is a sports tech entrepreneur, former athlete, and he's making things happen, and he got my attention. I'm very, very blessed and honored to be a part of his team. So let's start from the beginning, Derek. I know you're from L.A. area, South Central.
3: Yep.
2: So let's take it back in time. Tell us who you are, where you grew up, and did you play any sports?
3: So, yeah, first off, thanks for having me, Dr. Debbie. I'm super excited for this podcast. I get approached to do a lot of them, but you've been in our corner from day one. So happy to support you guys and help you guys continue to grow. But going back, I grew up in South Central L.A., first college generational graduate. So I was one of the first people in my family to go to school and graduate. And I did play sports. Grew up playing Little League football, had a chance to go from Little League to playing varsity as like a sophomore, and then had a chance to go play college football and even play in the NFL for a short stint in the CFL, which kind of led me to be a sports agent. But then, like most folks, got done playing and didn't have anything else to do. So that drove me to technology, where I kind of got all my skill set that I'm using today.
2: Well, you've certainly said a lot in a short period of time, so I want to unpack that a little bit. So yeah. Football, first off, what position?
3: So I was a strong safety and a running back. More so on defense. I like to hit people.
2: I was going to say that's the safety. It's also kind of fun because those long passes, you get to kind of time it with the receiver. But that's awesome, and you like to hit. Excellent. Yeah. Technology. So tell me more about your nerdy side or academic side, because it's one thing to be able to have a cool iPhone or Android. It's another thing to actually go inside and do that computer techie type stuff.
3: Yeah, so got to give my mother a shout out. So she was a teacher, LA Unified School District for over 35 years.
2: Wow.
3: So she was really emphasized academics. And then my father, he worked for Intel and Microchip for almost 15 years. So between those two, while sports was important, I couldn't play sports if I didn't have anything better than a C. And sometimes, depending on the class, it was better than a B. But between my mother and my father, they were really, really big on academics. And then, just making sure that I was like curious. So, even in high school, I was in a computer coding class, didn't tell my friends. I was just always just like nervous about like people saying like, oh, you're a nerd. And then like, I play sports and I'm supposed to be like this cool guy that's on the football team, but like, you're trying to put together computers. Like, what are you doing? Right. But yeah, between my two parents, they were always just like, hey, like, it's okay to do different things, but whatever you do, academics is going to be important at the center of it. So that's what kind of led me to my curiosity to technology. So I knew once I was done playing football.
2: It's such a blessing to have parents that were driving you. We have very similar stories in the sense that it was always sports and academics, or academics and sports. It wasn't something that you could only do one. I think, you know, very, very successful athletes are very smart. Their intelligence might be measured a different way. And I'll speak for basketball. That's my sport. The great basketball players have to understand geometry, physics, and angles, right? To be effective. But excellent. So any favorite coach or teachers who've helped you, inspired you along the way?
3: Oh, man, a lot of good teachers. So a little backstory about academics. So, I grew up with my mother. She was a single mother. Luckily, my dad did come back into my life, but my mother was working two jobs at one point. So she would work her day job, which was she was a teacher for kids with autism. So she did that. But then she also worked at a group home for at-risk youth. I don't know why, but my mother likes to help people that like need more than help than usual. A special place in heaven for her, for sure.

0: But because of that, I struggled in school early on. So like, I didn't learn how to read fully, Dr. Debbie, until I was 9 years old. Like, yeah.
1: Wow.
0: So like, people look at me now, they're like, "Man, like you're so smart." I'm like, I still tell everybody today, I'm like, I don't think I'm the smartest. I'm just like, I'm very resourceful. I work really hard. And it's probably because that little kid in me, like, I never want to feel like out of place ever again. But yeah, like went hooked on phonics and everything. Went to a lot of summer school. And one of my first teachers that truly believed in me, going back to your question, was Mr. Higby. He was like my fourth grade teacher when I moved from California to Arizona with my dad. Mr. Higby like spent a lot of time with me, like getting me up to speed. I was very, very behind. He wanted to actually hold me back, but he gave my dad the option for me to go to summer school. And that helped me out a lot. So between my dad, Mr. Higby, and then my mom, got back on the right track. And then as far as like football coaches, oh man, so many good football coaches. My favorite of all time, though, it has to probably be my high school coach, Coach Carl Kiefer. One of the most winningest coaches in high school football history. I think he had over like 305 wins and like
1: Wow.
0: three or four state titles. He's no longer with us, so RIP to Coach Kiefer. But it's funny, like when I was playing for Coach Kiefer, he used to always like just be on me about every little thing. I'm like, yo, like this old guy is like tripping, like he is on one. But now I'm 37 and I'm like, oh, he was really just trying to help me become a man, because like the little things matter. Having your shoe tied, us all having the same color cleats, and not wearing gloves on your helmet, and just like all little stuff that you don't think is a big deal, having your shirt tucked in, even showing up to school on game days in a shirt and tie. Thought all that stuff was extra, but being in the corporate space and running my own company now, it's like I tell our team all the times, like, hey, like we won't win deals because we're better than someone. It's going to be the little things that separate us from some of the big incumbents that are in the space. So we try to do the little things very, very well.
1: Wow. Well, thank you for lifting up coach. You know, I'm a firm believer that if the coach is not paying attention to you and is not on your case, so to speak, then that's the problem. Because that means they've given up on you, or they just don't feel that you are willing to meet them. I won't even say 50%, but you're not even willing to try 25%. So it's the coaches that get on your nerves, that stay on you. There's a reason why. And that's a beautiful thing. So what was the motivation to start your own business?
0: Honestly, Dr. Debbie, like I've worked for a lot of big time companies. Worked for Apple, had a chance to work for Dell, AWS, and Microsoft. I think for me, as much as I loved working in all those companies, I learned a lot of good stuff. I just saw like a really, really big need for technology innovation in sports technology. I always worked on like the sports and media entertainment team at these companies, and I'm like, man, like there's so many constraints around like what they're telling customers they can and can't do in sports. But when I look at Meta, I look at Google, even a company like Netflix, like the speed of innovation is moving very, very fast, and technology adoption is very, very fast. And if you look at the revenue that comes into sports, it's one of the highest growth industries in the world. So like, why are you guys putting constraints on this industry? So that kind of drove a lot of my just like curiosity around like, well, like, is there actually a need there? Found out that there was. And then honestly, I just wanted to combine my passion. Like if you look at what I do throughout the day, I'm either listening to a podcast around sports, technology for AI, like cloud adoption. So I was like, you know what, like as I looked at I'm calling this like my second phase of my career, it's like, what do I actually want to spend my time doing? And I was like, you know what, I want to actually put my skill set to use, which is sports and technology and helping sports organizations get more out of their data. That's what kind of drove me to kind of jump off the cliff, some would say.
1: Well, we're talking to Derek Johnson, the founder of Sherpa, the sports intelligence platform. We have a lot more to unpack. We'll take a break here and we'll be right back with If You Only Knew on 97.9 The Hill.
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3: We're back. We're talking to the leader, the developer of Sherpa Sports. It's an intelligence platform for the athletic world. So, Derek, let's talk about your own work. You founded Sherpa. What does Sherpa do to make clients feel their problems were answered? Like, describe its purpose like you were talking to an eighth grader.
4: Yeah. So think of all the things you use today for your job, your email, those Excel files that people love so much, even simple communication between one colleague to another. We essentially unify all of your tools to better streamline communication. There's a few other things that we do on the back end with folks essentially to kind of help unification. But if I was talking to an eight-year-old, I would say like, hey, what if there's a way for us to connect all of your friends, even when you're at home, to talk together in one space? That's kind of what we do here at Sherpa. And that's kind of where the idea came from. We have a lot of athletic directors and general managers, pro scouts that were like, we have a communication issue in sports today. And that's essentially what we do. We help unify communication and data.
3: Great. So in the entrepreneurship world, we often talk about your UVP, your unique value proposition. Why Sherpa? Besides the fact that you've got a great background, you're changing lives, and you're a cool athlete. So why Sherpa?
4: It's simple, right, Dr. Debbie? For the longest time, and even then doing my research, there was never a platform that a team could actually bring their intelligence, their IP to a software. And I played for a lot of teams, and just like basketball and football, you have your fundamentals where, you know, a three-pointer is a three-pointer, a touchdown is a touchdown, you know, run is a run, pass is a pass. But when building your playbook, there are certain wrinkles that you're going to want in that playbook to give you a competitive advantage. So something I saw with software that was in the space that was available to customers was like, well, hey, if I'm Duke and I'm UNC and we're both using the same software, how do we gain that competitive advantage? There was nothing that was offered in the space for them to actually bring their own data, their own intellectual property to a software to get that competitive advantage. So that's our big key differentiator. Also speed. There's some people out in our space, incumbents, that what takes them probably 8 months to a year to get deployed, we can deploy within weeks, sometimes days. So that's like our big differentiator.
3: Wow. I know speed is so important, and especially in sports when we're talking about performance, but also efficiency. And the way the landscape, certainly for college sports, a bit more bureaucracy, but they're kind of being much more efficient now. Pro sports, I mean, you have maybe a handful of people that have to look at or make a decision. College sports, there's layers upon layers, and even the academic side oftentimes has to, at the very least, be notified. So speed is really, really important in this space. So share with me like a typical or an ideal client.
4: Yeah, so let's take UNC, for example, right? They have one of the best basketball teams ever. A lot of what we're seeing with customers like that, they're living right now in Excel files. So Excel files and Google Docs are great if you're inputting formula information, but now we start talking about having to pay players, getting them into your school faster, matriculating them quicker. Is that recruiting team and scouting department talking with the academic department? Is the academic department talking with the business side? And how do you tie all that together? So when we go into these schools, we do what's called a technical assessment around what are you using today? How are you leveraging it? And then where can Sherpa help you replace and lower your total cost of ownership so you can put money back on the court or onto the field? But that's typically our typical customer, right? So think of an athletic department who has many different moving parts, bringing them all into one place for better communication.
3: So we know that NIL era is here. here to stay, name, image, and likeness. And so when I think about the Olympic athlete or the athlete that is not in the in the face of the public and monetized like football, men's and women's basketball and baseball, I'll say. So how does this help the Olympic athlete administrator or coach or even the athlete?
4: Yeah, so that's a great point, Dr. Debbie, right? Like we're talking with the school right now. They're really big on lacrosse, right? So they have the same issues that a football team has, but with limited staff. So a lot of what we do for those sports is like, well, hey, what if we can create two or three AI agents to help you with some of your workload? And then honestly, too, we do a lot with brand matching as well, right? So essentially creating a workflow around, well, hey, DJ is a lacrosse athlete. How many brands aren't we touching that we can maybe bring in more NIL opportunities for them, right? Because we want everybody to have the same college experience, whether you're a swimmer, a basketball player, or a lacrosse player. So we help a lot of Olympic sports around essentially building more NIL value, but then also helping them automate a lot of what they can't because of their workload and their staffing size.
3: Yeah, I'm glad you mentioned that. You know, I've decided to invest in myself again. And having taken an AI course and digital marketing and knowing about the agents and the bots and all of that, it's really, really exciting. I know for some people, though, it's still scary. There's this issue around privacy. Can you talk about how you take care of folks' data? So that concern, it's always real. I don't know if it'll ever go away, but what does Sherpa do?
4: Yeah, so, you know, we talk about that all the time, right? I love ChatGPT. I love Claude, OpenAI, Gemini. I love all those models. I like using myself, but

0: whatever you guys choose to go with, essentially to keep that data secure. So I tell every single team that that's something that they all should be looking at and doing it from a security perspective, because there's just so many moving models out here, and people are losing their data every single day inside of some of these open source models.
1: So to close out this segment, talking more about Sherpa and what you do, if an athletic department is interested and they already have a system or they don't have a system, what's the next step? What's the action step to get involved with Sherpa?
0: Yeah, so first thing first is reach out to me at djjohnson@sherpasports.ai. Happy to have a conversation with you. You can also go to our website, sherpasports.ai, and book a demo. And then from there, Dr. Debbie, like I tell everyone, we're not here to sell you guys anything. We're really big on a technical assessment. So first things first, we want to see what they're using today, how they're leveraging it, and then from there, we'll work backwards to see if Sherpa is actually a good fit that can help them essentially modernize their technology stack.
1: Well, that's excellent. That's what good listeners do. Ask a lot of questions first. Let's take a break here, and we'll be right back to discuss more with Derek Johnson, the founder of Sherpa Sports. 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
1: Mr. Johnson, the founder of Sherpa Sports, you've got a great sports tech company platform. So I'm sure there are young people who are listening in who are interested in this field. What advice do you have for young adults who want to be in the sport tech industry?
0: I would say, Dr. Debbie, just do your research. I think there's like a you start talking about technology. I always think about like Silicon Valley, obviously, is like the pendulum. So you got to make sure that like, hey, do I want to go down and do the Silicon Valley route, or do I want to go into sports tech? Sports tech does move a little bit slower than traditional technology. So just do your research and make sure that you actually love sports and you wanting to put in the work needed, because it's not going to be the same path as if you were to go work at a Google, Microsoft, or AWS. Probably going to make a little bit less money on the front end, but the upside is a lot more once you do get the skills needed within the sports tech ecosystem.
1: Yeah, I'm glad you stated that. More and more, we have to change this narrative that once you get your associate's or bachelor's degree, that you're going to have a six-figure income in sports world. It doesn't work that way.
0: Not at all. I would say you got to have at least a master's to be looking at six figures nowadays, because bachelor's and associates is not the same as it was back in the day.
1: Exactly. So yeah. What do you wish you had done more or less of when you were in school?
0: Honestly, as an athlete, I wish I would have done more internships. I think not enough athletes take advantage of the internships, especially at some of these like bigger schools. If your athletic department is offering internships, like take them and do them, because as athletes, we all start behind the eight ball when it comes to job and job readiness. So if there's any internships you guys can do, I would say do them, because that's going to make you, one, it's going to make you ready, but then it's also going to make you marketable once you do get into the real like corporate job field. People don't care how many yards you ran for, how many points you scored. They want to know what business experience do you have within your degree expertise.
1: Yeah, let's stay with that a bit, because as much as we emphasize internships and getting to know your professors, could you need recommendations later on? There's something out there that really, really makes, in particular, the elite athlete feel that they have to give 110% to their sport and they can do all the other things later. So that is true, but it's also very false, because I believe

0: The skills that you learn as an athlete, they are transferable, but you have to give that other space and opportunity. You have confidence on the field or on the court or in the swimming pool, but you've got to learn to apply that in spaces outside of it where you're not so much coddled or given everything. What are your thoughts on that?
1: I agree, Dr. Debbie. I always tell young kids, just look up. I know it's hard to, because you got class, you got weights, you got film study, you got study hall, you got games, right? But it ends for all of us. LeBron James he's what, 40, 42, about to go play for the Philadelphia 76ers. One day he's gonna have to stop playing basketball, right? If you look up and just start planning for, hey, what's gonna happen once I stop? You'll be fine, but we got to get better as also as mentors and giving more options for our students too, right? Like what's possible, what's out there, and since you've kind of given them a roadmap per se to be successful once they get done playing sports.
0: No doubt, no doubt. We have to be better as well and be creative with their schedules.
1: Yes.
0: So, Derek, when it's all over and you're sitting in your rocking chair watching your favorite team play, if you reflect on your career, what do you want people to remember you for?
1: I think honestly, Dr. Debbie, we're living in a world right now, especially with AI. I want people to know that, I left it all out on the field, right? Like, if you look at someone with my background, one, I want to create more jobs for underserved communities, people who look like myself. But secondly, it's just like I want the story of technology and sports to be told with my name, and carved in a stone. And that's what I'm chasing, right? I'm chasing like long-term legacy. We're in like the wild, wild west, like the gold era. So I want to make sure when they mention like sports and AI, that Derek Johnson is etched in there with Sherpa and kind of what we went and attacked it, the way that we're doing today.
0: Well, that's awesome. I think you are definitely on your way. Thanks for spending time again, Derek Johnson, Sherpa Sports. It is the sports intelligence platform. 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
7: 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Grab a coffee or a cool lemonade and join our host, Randy Voller, for a slice of life from the perspective of one of Chatham County's most actively engaged community leaders, former mayor, real estate developer, musician, and all-around great guy. Now, here's Randy.
9: Hey there, I'm Randy Vollard. Come up on the porch, where today our guests are Kendra and Vinny Mahome of Claws, Inc., which is an organization that specializes in rescuing, rehabilitating, and speaking for North Carolina wildlife. Welcome to the porch, Kendra.
10: Hi, thank you. Thanks for having us today.
9: Thanks for coming. I wish you had brought like a red-tailed hawk with you.
10: I actually considered bringing the raven, but...
9: Did you really?
10: Yeah. It goes everywhere.
9: Nevermore. And Vinny, welcome to the porch.
11: Hi, Randy. Thanks for having us. We're happy to be here today.
9: We're so happy that you've come up on the porch. So I guess the first thing, after kind of researching your organization and getting ready for this interview and our discussion on the porch, how and why did you get into this? There has to be a story. I mean, you've been doing this a long time. You have a lot of experience. You obviously care for wildlife.
10: We've been doing this together for almost 30 years, but our stories on why we got into it are separate.
9: Ah.
10: I've done this my whole life.
9: So let's hear the story why. Let's hear the why, Kendra.
10: I was raised on a ranch in New Mexico. My grandfather was a huge animal lover. We had literally everything. My dad was a huge animal lover. The very first pictures of me in my crib are with baby skunks and baby raccoons. So I've literally lived with wild animals my whole life. And this just seemed like we did work with tigers for a little while. But one of the things we realized when we were working with tigers is everybody can tell you everything you want to know about a tiger. But if you ask them about a skunk or raccoon, everything they tell you is going to be an old wives' tale and absolutely wrong and dangerous for the animals and the people. So we decided, maybe people should know about the stuff that's in their backyard.
9: So before we hear from Vinny on this, do you remember or can you tell our audience any of those old wives' tales about raccoons? I just had a raccoon while I was having our poker game the other night come up to the back porch and say hello. It was a little one. So what are the old wives' tales about skunks and raccoons?
10: That both of them are nocturnal, for one. Neither one of them is.
9: Really?
10: Raccoons are what's called cat the marrow, which means they're awake whenever the food's most readily available. And skunks are crepuscular, which means they're awake at dawn and dusk. So we get a lot of calls, oh, I just saw a skunk outside and it's light out, so it must be sick. It's always light at dawn and dusk. Like literally always. So seeing them out during the day isn't scary unless you've heard a lot of old wives' tales and now you think you should go shoot them.
9: Ah.
10: That's when it gets scary for the animals.
9: Yes. And people are responding to an old wives' tale or what they had heard as opposed to what the facts are.
10: Exactly.
9: All right, Vinny, what is your why? How did you get into this?
11: Well, I was raised in a completely non-animal family, so this was a total...
9: You mean no cats, no dogs, no gerbils,
11: we had,
9: or fish?
11: We had a cat because my stepfather had a cat when my mother remarried, but if it wasn't for that, we would never have had any animals because when I was little, my father wanted to get me a puppy and my mother lied to him and said I was allergic.
9: Allergic?
11: Yeah, which I'm not. So I've always liked animals. I have good, animal energy, but I did not grow up around animals. So it was there was a bit of a learning curve involved with me.
10: I've never met anybody that's better at catching hawks than he is, which is amazing considering
9: really?
10: He was not an animal person.
9: So where did you grow up to be an hawk? Were you in the suburbs?
11: No, I'm originally from Brooklyn.
9: Okay.
11: And so the only
9: that
11: animals...
9: That would explain why you're not hanging around with tigers and lions.
11: Exactly. But so there was the occasional squirrel in the park, but other than that... And then after that, I lived out on Long Island for a while and then moved to Texas, a suburb of Dallas. So I was not, running around a 500-acre ranch in New Mexico.
9: Okay, when you were in Long Island, where were you living in Long Island?
11: Oh, I was in West Islip. It's on the South Shore, about halfway out.
9: I know where it is.
11: Really?
9: Yeah, well, Leslie's family, my wife who's here in the studio with us, they're from Port Jefferson in Setauket.
11: Oh, okay. Look at that.
9: Yeah, we just went up to a wedding where I officiated in Brookhaven, Stony Brook.
11: Oh, yeah.
9: For my niece and her new husband. So, yes, we're familiar with Long Island. I didn't grow up there, but I've been there plenty of times.
11: Neat. See? Small world.
9: It is a small world.
10: Yeah. I've never been there.
9: You've never been there? No,
10: I've been to New York once for his father's funeral.
11: Yeah, she was in the city for 24 hours.
9: You could handle it 24 hours?
10: That was it. I was done. I'm a country girl. Yeah. It made me very, very nervous.
9: So when you say country, how big was the expanse in New Mexico?
10: I grew up on a 500-acre horse farm. And there we didn't have neighbors. Like, you couldn't see neighbors. One of the closest things to us was the penitentiary. That was way out there.
9: Those were neighbors that weren't coming over for a visit.
10: Yeah, yeah. And, well, we did have a lot of issues when they'd have prison breaks and stuff when I was little. All of my relatives were deputized. I grew up in the Wild West. Very different than he grew up. Very different.
9: So I guess one question I have is, when you look at your website, you have a couple of really interesting quotes. One from Gandhi, which says, "The greatness of a nation can be judged by the way its animals are treated." So when I say that, how does that strike you, and who and why did that end up there on your site?
10: I put it there. It's one of my favorite quotes. To me, people don't seem to realize things are not out there for us to just use. I don't care if that's a plant or an animal or whatever. We think as we move out, and I mean spread out and take over all the lands, we are what's important. And the thing is, if we look out there, how many states right now are trying to get beavers back in their state because they made their ecosystem collapse because they got rid of the beavers because the beavers were chewing on things? We were just looking at a thing the other day. One of the countries in the UK, their ecosystem was collapsing. And the scientists were, you know, over there with all their paper and their whiteboards and trying to figure it out. And while they were studying that, the beavers went and fixed it. We need everything, all of the animals, all the things that I'm not a big snake person. Like, they scare me. We still need them, whether I like them or not.
9: Right.
10: It's not up to me what belongs on the planet. And the quicker we all realize that, the more we might be able to keep our planet. Like, you know, there's all kinds of stories of, you know, oh, the owls were pooping on these people's cars, so they killed all the owls, and then all the people started getting sick because nothing was eating the rats. You know, we need everything. Nature is perfectly balanced. If we stay out of it, we all get to be okay.
9: Well, when you actually look at the concept of apex predators on down, whether you're looking in the oceans or on land, there is a balance to that. So you can't have all large, you know, whales, for example, without plankton. But it also works when you look at our economy, too. That's a separate thing. You actually have to have this, you know, small to medium to large. And I can recall, I was born in North Dakota, but up there's some pretty wide expanses. Right. Reading about the reintroduction of the wolf into Yellowstone, you know, and how that actually changed it for the better. Right. Mm-hmm. They had eliminated the wolf, the ranchers, over the years for the same reason you're talking about the owls or the, you know, they're killing and they're causing problems. But it turns out they needed them.
10: If we as humans step back and just look. Everything is perfectly balanced. We need all of it, all the little things, all the big things. Everything is needed. If we take one thing away, like now bees, you know, all the people don't like the bees. I'm personally allergic to bees. We desperately need bees. It's a huge thing. And until we can stop having such an ego and look at everything and say we all belong, including all the animals.
9: Well, you're speaking to this concept of dominion theory where people think that Homo sapiens

0: 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So how do they find you?
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0: So from what I understand, before we got on, it's creative learning about wildlife species, but that might change too. 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
2: 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Randy Voller and his friends bringing local flavor with zesty conversation. Come on up and grab a chair.
0: Welcome back, folks, to On the Porch. We've topped our beverages off, and we're talking all about animals with our new friends Kendra and Vinny of Claws, Inc. So before we got to the break, I asked the question about the quote from Mahatma Gandhi, "The greatness of a nation can be judged by the way its animals are treated." I got Kendra's response, but Vinny, when I say that and it comes off your website, how does that strike you?
8: Well, it strikes me. It's a great quote because it's very true. The thing is, how we treat animals shows how we treat people. It's how we look at the world. And it's hard to put this into like a few short sentences for radio, but we have empathy.
0: Right.
8: Is the heart of it, okay? And whether you have empathy for animals, whether you have empathy for other people, it's the same. We need to have empathy if we're all going to share this planet together in a way that's successful, that's ultimately successful. And it's a pretty basic thing that unfortunately a lot of people have kind of just lost. Mm. And as difficult as that is to understand for someone with empathy,

0: It's just the way things are going, and it's a difficult thing. It's very hard to sometimes even discuss our mission with people that just don't think, you know, think that we're wasting our time saving squirrels or saving, you know, wasting our whole lives, you know, with these animals. There are lots of squirrels around. There are plenty of bunnies. Why are you doing that? You know, they're just tree rats. We hear all the time. And, you know, you try to answer with, well, at one time, we had 20 million bison in the United States, and it was reduced to less than 100 before someone said, hey, we ought to do something about these bison. They are kind of cool. We had.
1: And then they were gone.
0: And then, well.
1: They're back a little bit.
0: They're back now, but only because bison actually doing very well, mostly because we can monetize them. But that's a whole different conversation. We had flocks of passenger pigeons that would block out the sun for the better part of a week. Billions of them. They used to be the most numerous bird in North America until we had a group of people that said, you know, those are pretty good to eat. And we hunted them to extinction in 50 years.
1: Mm.
0: For food. And, you know, not that I'm saying we shouldn't kill things to eat them. That's fine. But we have to have a certain amount of respect for the environment to be able to say, okay, maybe we won't eat all of them.
1: Well, there's also that issue of balance and honoring.
0: Yeah, exactly.
1: Honoring the biosphere. So just killing for sport. I mean, when I was a child and I read all the Wild West books and I watched some of the, you know, the movies back then, they would show people coming from the east and getting on these trains and just shooting bison, mm-hmm. right? Literally, you know, that's not hunting. That's just sport killing.
0: Yeah.
1: There's nothing magical about that. I mean, you don't have to – you're just sitting there and they're all right out there and you shoot them.
0: Yeah.
1: And you're not showing any real skill. And it's not for food.
0: Right, exactly. It's just blood sport.
1: It's blood sport. So I want to kind of go back to something here and then tie it into what you guys are doing. So you mentioned, Kendra, you don't care for snakes, but you understand their role in the environment. Mm-hmm. While we're on here, you know, a lot of folks move to North Carolina and don't realize how many different snakes we have, for example. And if you go on next door in any community in North Carolina, you'll see one of the things you always see is, oh, my gosh, there's bears here. And, like, I had a beehive in the back, and, oh, my, no one told me there are bears. Well, yes, there are bears in Chatham County. There are bears around this whole state. But the other one you see is, what kind of snake is this? Because people aren't used to seeing copperheads or very large black snakes. And, of course, I try to tell them, look, black snakes are good. Mm-hmm. You know, they keep the rodent population down. They actually kill or keep away copperheads, you know, so there's a balance with them. So when I say this, what type of animals do you work with that people ask a lot of questions? You first mentioned raccoons and skunks, but there have to be other species that you mentioned, tree rats, squirrels.
2: That's the one we get the most on our Facebook page. If I post, like, I'll post raccoons, I'll post a hawk, and everybody's like, oh, those are so cool. Oh, those are so cool. And then I post a litter of baby squirrels, and people start asking, why would you waste your time on those? There's enough squirrels out here. My answer is always, why would it be me that's deciding what we have enough of? Nature balances nature on her own. That's not my decision to make. And if we look at history, every time humans have decided, oh, let's fix this in nature, we've completely messed it up. I mean, how many rivers around here in North Carolina did they put this fish in to get rid of that invasive fish? Oh, now let's put this other invasive fish to get rid of the first invasive fish. Let nature be nature, and she will balance it all out. We don't need to do that. It's not, I don't get to decide how many squirrels we're supposed to have out there. And to me, like, especially the people with the squirrels, when people are like, why squirrels? Okay, for the record, I'm allergic to squirrel nails. So I'm not a big, ooh, I love hanging out with squirrels type of person. But I love looking out there and seeing that beautiful forest that we have. This is why I moved here. Who do you think is responsible for a big portion of that? squirrels. They planted all those trees. They gave us this beautiful forest. But let's complain about them? I don't understand that. I absolutely have issues with that.
0: And also, we don't get to decide that one life is more important than another life. It's all life. So we try the best we can to help everything.
2: Yeah.
1: So what animals do you work with the most or kind of give us a wide range?
2: Okay, with rehabbing, we do bunnies, possums, squirrels, raccoons, skunks, foxes, hawks, owls, falcons, crows, all songbirds, all waterfowl, geese, ducks. We're getting ready to release some ducks this weekend.
0: We've gotten groundhogs.
2: Groundhogs.
0: The occasional bobcat.
2: Bobcat. Otters.
0: Bobcats
2: are fun.
1: Have you seen any Carolina cougars? Any cougars? Or
2: no. In fact, I have worked with a lot of officers privately, and I've had people that will send me, here's a picture of a mountain lion here in North Carolina. They're pretty sure they're extinct here in North Carolina, and every time if somebody sends me a picture and I send it to one of my officer friends, they'll show me where the picture actually came from a lot of years ago, different state. So I don't really think we have cougars here anymore. Bobcats are really cool. Otters are really cool. Beavers are really cool. Otters are like the original party animal. From the time they're babies, all they want to do is party. They're very cute.
1: So what is the otter's role in the biosphere? If they're the party animal, are they like convening? Which one of you want to take that question?
0: Well, they're voracious eaters. So they eat
1: everything.
0: Basically anything they can get their little jaws on. But go ahead. You have a better
1: one. You bring them to the party and they're going to eat.
2: Mostly meat. But they're having fun. So they're also tossing up stuff out there. What do you need to do in the streams and the rivers and stuff? You need to toss up the bottom to get everything working together. Plus, they're moving stuff from here to there. You know, those jaws of theirs, you do not want to argue with their jaws. They've got such amazing jaws. I've actually got a scar from one hitting me. It didn't bite me. It hit me. They're that strong. They're amazing. But that's the thing. They go here, there, and everywhere. They'll even climb trees. So they're moving stuff around. Plus, they're eating stuff that needs to be eaten. And then, of course, their waste is planting stuff later.
1: So how are they related? Are they to weasels? Are they in the weasel family?
2: They are in the weasel family.
1: Mm-hmm. So what's the difference between an otter and a weasel? I'm just curious.
2: Size, mostly. They
1: size.
2: Both have – like, okay, we had a weasel for a while. Because if we get in an animal that can't be – released, it can't take care of itself in the wild. A lot of times they'll go into our educational program and they go out and do education with us. So we had a little weasel for a while. Cute little thing. Okay. So size, we're talking a 6-inch long animal versus a 3-foot long animal that's made to be in the water. Whereas a weasel's not made to be in the water all the time, right? Weasels have much sharper teeth, much pointier teeth. Otters actually have kind of dull teeth. But their jaws are super strong. Like, that's why they can crack clamshells and mussels and stuff like that. Whereas weasels are going to be eating things like birds. So they're going to be eating with little tiny sharp teeth.
1: So I've seen videos of what looks like otters in environments where there can be rather large animals like alligators. And otters actually hold their own. Like,
2: oh, yes, they do.
0: They're very strong. They're solid muscle.
1: They're like little marines.
0: They're really strong animals.
2: They are super. They're just one big long muscle. That's just what they are. They're amazing, but it's all muscle.
0: And also to your previous question, also they're adapted to be semi-aquatic. So they've got the semi-webbed toes. They've got their fur is completely different. They've got layers of fur to make them waterproof.
1: Kind of like a chocolate lab. We're big lab people. Yeah. They like water. They like land. Folks, this is On the Porch at WCHL 97.9 FM and streaming at chapelboro.com. We're hearing from our friends Kendra and Vinny of Claws, Inc., an organization that specializes in rescuing, rehabilitating, and speaking for North Carolina wildlife. So I'm going to give you another one of your proverbs that you had. on your website. Tell me and I'll forget. Show me and I may remember. Involve me and I'll understand. This is the Chinese proverb you had there. So this must be about how you approach working with people or teaching
2: them. This is how we teach. I mean, the thing is, if you think about it, if you tell a child how to make an egg, they can remember bits of what you say. And actually, I think there's studies have done that they'll remember something like 10% of what you say. Okay. If you show them, if you're doing it in front of them, they're going to remember more because they're going to remember the hand motions and the facial expressions and all the things. If you involve them, okay, like, no, I can't let kids come up and pet my fox when I'm with it in a classroom, but I can have them ask questions. I can ask them questions that they need to answer for me. Kids get really used to me saying, so, who believes this is true? Because usually if I say, who believes this is true, it's usually not true.
1: It's your lead into, wait a minute.
0: Exactly.
2: Yeah, well, we know all the adults believe that's true. Reality is. And it's always good with kids if you're telling them that they know something adults don't know. It works.
1: So you have a fox that you bring in, or you just use that as an example?
2: We actually have 7 educational foxes.
1: Really?
2: Mm-hmm.
1: So what I've seen, you know, the red fox around in Chatham County. Also, I think a gray fox. They're slightly different. And then coyotes very look different. Kind of wild. I mean, totally different.
2: Mm-hmm.
1: But tell us about that species in our area.
2: In our area, we do have coyotes. Very, very different. They are canine, but they're not anywhere near the same as foxes. And if you look at most of the coyotes we have around here, they have been mixed with dog. So you're getting a little more dog look to them. They're also getting to where they lose their fear. So if you do come across a coyote and it isn't legal in the state of North Carolina to rehabilitate them, we're not allowed to help them. If you come across one, if they're approaching you at all, loud noises, lots of loud noises, that'll scare anything away. With foxes, we have grays and we have reds. Now, reds can come in a few different colors, even in the wild. Sometimes they'll be what they call the it's not a gray. It's a dark gray
0: silver.
2: Black. The silver fox. That's
0: silver
2: what they
0: fox
2: call it.
0: Color, yeah.
2: And that can occur naturally. Now, we do have a red fox. He's white. So because red foxes have been bred for fur, they've been bred into, I think it's 17 different colors now. But even in the wild, that's how they started breeding them into different colors, because in the wild you'd have a silver fox or you'd have one that was leucistic, one that was melanistic. They start breeding those together, right? So you can have a lot of different variations on the colors of the red fox. Gray foxes are always going to look like gray foxes. And they're very, very different foxes, very different. One of the things I love to teach when we're in a classroom, because I'm talking to children, right?
1: Right.
2: Hoping one of them will grow up and become a scientist and give foxes their own family. We have 26 species of fox. 26 species. They need their own family. They're not like dogs.
1: No.
2: They can't even, like dogs and coyotes and dogs and wolves, they can mate and make babies. Foxes can't even do that with each other.
1: Really?
2: Uh-uh. Mm-mm. Yeah. Grays and reds are actually very distantly related. A red fox is more closely related to a fennec fox from Africa, and they still can't mate. So they're very cool. Foxes are just very, very cool.
1: So how did they get the reputation that you see out there, you know, in books and media and films about the clever fox? Or like, where did that come from?
2: Because it's true.
0: It's true. They are.
2: Smart as a fox. Wise as a fox. Oh, and they love to play jokes on you. And they're all of it. They're so smart. And they're so agile. Like, they're crazy, aren't they?
0: Oh, yeah. Well, in our experience, that comes into play when we need to medicate. Because, you know, you put, you know, a pill in some food and you give it to your dog and it works pretty much every time.
1: Peanut butter around the
0: bell, right.
1: Whatever.
0: Works
1: right.
0: Every time. Oh, we had a pair of foxes, Aurora and Borealis, male and female. Aurora was smart as a whip. It was ridiculous. But you try, you do it. And she would figure it out after the first time. We actually put the pill in something. We handed it to Aurora. She

0: turned around, handed it to her brother, and then stared us down.
1: Yeah, looked at us like, oh, you thought you were going
0: to
1: get
0: you me. You only get one try, and then you have to change it every time, or else they're going to know you put a pill in that. It's like, I don't trust these humans.
2: I don't trust them, so I'm not going to eat it.
0: Crazy smart animals.
1: And they really remember. Like, we keep hearing stuff now about, like, crows, and they'll remember your face and all that. It's not just crows. Foxes, raccoons, skunks won't because they can't see you that well, but they're going to remember your scent because the skunks can only see for 4 feet. They're going to remember your scent. And if you were ever mean to them, okay, little story.
2: If you ever mean to a skunk.
1: No, this is about a raccoon.
2: Okay.
1: Yeah. I had lived with raccoons. We got a raccoon. And I told him, you never alpha a raccoon, you know, like people do with their dogs. And play like, oh, I'm the big mean guy. Don't ever do that with a raccoon or you ruin them. And ruining a captive raccoon means your life is in danger literally forever. Well, one day our raccoon was out playing and Vinny wanted to put him back in his cage. That wasn't something we ever did. When we let him out to play, we knew we had a good 2 hours until he got tired and put himself back. If you tried to put him back, it was going to be a little bit of an argument. Well, Vinny decided...
2: Vinny was in charge.
0: And there was a little bit of an argument.
1: There was so much of an argument, I wound up in tears. And then when he stopped, the raccoon crawled out from under his cage. And I'm standing there going, you ruined my raccoon. He's never going to love me again. He came out from under his cage, walked over to me with his little arms up, like a baby walking to its mom, whining. So he still loved me. He never let Vinny come near him again.
2: Really?
0: Never forgave him.
1: That was it. You don't cross them. You know, he was like, dude, I am willing to work with you. But if you want to think you're the boss of me, check these nails out. Like, it didn't work well. It just didn't.
2: Those nails always look dangerous.
1: Because they're tree climbing claws. Yeah. They're dangerous. Very dangerous. You need to be careful with them. And you put those on top of the teeth. They're dangerous animals.
2: So I have a raccoon story. Many years ago, I was having fun with a friend of mine, Jeff Jones, and he was a grad student at Carolina. And another friend of mine, Jamie Jerkovich, was visiting. And we're on Millette Street. And this is back in the 90s. And there were all, you know, it was a whole different era in Chapel Hill. So that we go down Millette Street. It's probably 3 a.m. The door is open to the neighbor's house. And there was a full-grown raccoon had opened the fridge like a little human and was like getting a beer. So I was like, well, it looked like a little person. And I thought, and we couldn't believe what we were seeing, because if you did a double take, you'd think that was the person. Yep. And they were just looking at us like, yeah, I'm going to drink this. What are you doing? That was really funny.
1: Would you like me to grab you one?
2: Right.
1: They do love refrigerators. That's actually why we have a locking door on our kitchen.
2: I was imagining that because it seemed I had heard that they'd had a raccoon problem there and that this wasn't the first time that that raccoon had gotten in that house.
1: The thing is, if they can figure it out once, they can figure it out forever. Unless you change to where you need a key and then don't let them get the key because they will literally try to put the key in the lock.
2: Really?
1: Yeah, I've seen them do it. It's hilarious.
2: So, okay, going from raccoons then on to, let's say, birds. Do some bird species have the same memory you're describing, or how are they different or the same?
1: Well, crows and ravens, yeah. They remember people. Okay, we have a raven that we take to all our shows. His name is Grip. We have had him for 22 years, okay? He's getting old. He's getting cataracts. He's kind of losing his eyesight. You always know when Grip remembers people. Like, a little story. We were at a show, and Grip was with a volunteer that he hadn't seen in a few months. So he was being real, you know, like, cooing and snuggling to her. And all of a sudden, he went to the end of her arm and was, like, stretched out looking across the place. Like, he was ignoring her and suddenly was very focused on the other side of the room. I followed his gaze. It was a volunteer he hadn't seen in 2 years.
2: Really?
1: And when she came over, oh, he fluffed up. He wouldn't go to anybody else for over an hour. He was so happy to see this girl after so long. They remember, and they remember if you're a good or a bad person.
2: That has always been my experience with animals.

0: Animals. So I came from a household that loved animals. We've always had cats and dogs, and my experience was the dogs always knew if someone was good or bad before you did. They figured it out. Folks, we're going to take a quick break. Please stay with us on the porch to hear more from our guests, Kendra and Vinny of Claws Inc., an organization that specializes in rescuing, rehabilitating, and speaking for North Carolina wildlife.
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0: Welcome back to On the Porch. Randy Voller and his friends bringing local flavor with zesty conversation. Come on up and grab a chair.
1: Folks, we're here on the porch, and we have these wonderful guests, Kendra and Vinny of Claws, Inc. This is an organization that specializes in rescuing, rehabilitating, and speaking for North Carolina wildlife. Before we get into their mission and ask them about their mission and their goals, and of course, if you have a wildlife emergency, what you should do, I have a question, a personal question. So in this, just in this last week in Pittsburgh, at night, I was hosting again the same night that the raccoon showed up, a card game. Friend came down and he showed a video of an enormous hawk, a red-tailed hawk, almost looked like an eagle, sitting on one of our cars, just still. Now, if you get into mysticism and what Native Americans believe and others, the symbol, what it means. I mean, I'd like to hear from what you think about that. But just what does it mean when a hawk shows up at that time of night? So it was like it was dark, but maybe it was looking at the compost pile and, you know, it had an idea about where it might catch something. I don't know. I mean, what experiences do you have with large
2: hawks? Could you actually see the tail? Was it red or was it striped?
1: It was red.
2: So it was definitely an adult. I honestly don't know. I mean, it depends because it could have been anything. I mean, at night, they are diurnal birds. They're typically not going to be coming and hunting for anything at night.
1: Right. It was a shock.
2: Yeah.
1: I have never, so I built that community, Chatham Forest. So we have a lot of woods. I've been familiar with the land for 30 years. We have a road named Hawk Spiral because of the number of hawks we observed when we started building out there. And I've never seen a large hawk just land.
2: I know.
1: And sit like that.
2: Do you know if they just nested? Because we're in fledging season right now, right? If one of their fledglings was down on the ground and maybe trying to climb back up a tree, and they were there kind of letting them know, okay, let's get back up. You're not supposed to be on the ground at night.
1: Okay, now that's an interesting question.
2: That's the only thing I can think of.
1: I did not see, but I mean, when you get into the more mystical part of it about my sisters are visiting, my father used to live down the street, he passed, and you often wonder, you know, there's like the symbolism of what hawks mean. You probably read, I mean, if they show up.
2: I get into more the symbolism of owls. I was just talking to the girl out there about
1: that. Okay, then transition to about what do owls mean.
2: If you see an owl, if you start seeing an owl often, it means, okay, I don't like the way it reads in the books because in the books it says it means death. But what it means is change.
1: Change.
2: So, like, I had a friend that I used to dance with, and he had just gotten married a year before. And he came in and he was like, oh, we keep seeing this owl. Every day when I get home from work, there's this owl. And I was like, so when's your baby due? And he was like, oh, no, we're not having a baby yet. And then the next week I came in, and guess who was having a baby? And the owl went away. Like, it's telling you your life is going to change significantly, whether it's that you maybe you're going to get married. It doesn't necessarily mean death. It means the death of this part of your life and a rebirth of another part of your life. Yeah.
1: So, okay, second part of the story. The other day, again this week, a little fawn was around our property, and in the early morning, we have a chocolate lab bear, wonderful, beautiful dog, a bit of a tracker, and very fast. She took off after this fawn and then was on top of the fawn, apparently. But then they started playing, and then the fawn wanted to play with her. So what does it mean to see, like, a fawn? I mean, I've hardly ever seen a fawn at, like, 8 in the morning just hanging around.
2: Well, fawn are not with their parents until they're 2.5 months old. So when a fawn is first born, they have no scent on them, okay? And if mom hangs around them, she's going to rub her scent on them. They're not strong enough to follow the herd till they're 2.5 months old. So she does what's called parking them. Like you park your car, she parks her baby. Now, she's almost always going to have at least two babies. In the beginning, she doesn't

0: A fawn being parked, is fawner the most trusting creatures on the planet? Your dog could be its best friend in its eyes. And that's sad because not all dogs are that friendly to little fawns.
1: No, they're not.
0: I have found that labs typically are. Actually, hounds typically are, which is kind of funny, but they are. But so her being out there by herself, but sounds like she's getting a little bit older. She's getting to the age where she's about to play and be running around with her sibling. Well, your dog's about the right size for that. So, and that's the thing. Wildlife make friends with dogs and cats all the time. They, you know, everybody's like, oh, no, they're going to leave them alone. Like, I'm not saying have your dog go play with a raccoon. That's probably not a grand plan.
1: No, I don't think that's a good idea.
0: Probably not okay for the deer to think that all dogs are okay either, because they're not all.
1: No.
0: But wild animals just want to have fun too. I mean, they really do. And deer are the cutest things when they're playing. They really are.
1: Yeah, that was part of it. Beautiful little fawn, very just cute. But again, a big surprise.
0: Mm-hmm. Yeah, we get calls all the time. Now, we stopped rehabilitating fawn about 10 years ago. And the reason we stopped, we were with the first people that were licensed for deer because they hadn't allowed it in the state for a long time, but then they started allowing it. People will not leave a baby deer alone. Like I said, they're left alone for the first 2.5 months. That's an important part of their life. Learning how to be hidden, how to be quiet. One of the things you see about deer when you like go watch deer in the forest, they're silent. That's one of the beautiful things about them. This is when they learn to do that. But people would be like, oh, no, I can't have a baby alone. Because as humans, if we leave our babies alone, that's really dangerous. But as deer, if they don't, then it's dangerous. But people would kidnap them. The last year we were doing deer, we did 65 deer.
1: 65?
0: 65. There's two of us, okay?
1: Vinny, how'd you do that?
2: It's amazing what you're capable of when you don't have a choice.
0: Yeah.
1: Did you get alpha with that?
2: No, that was the last time I was alpha with anything.
0: Yeah, he never did that again.
2: Never did that again.
0: But we had to just quit because, one, the other thing people don't realize is if you chase that baby deer down, it can get what's called capture myopathy. It won't die then. It'll look totally fine. 6 weeks later, it just drops dead. I got really tired of raising all these babies and watching them just drop dead because people can't educate themselves, you know, and the education is out there. Like when people call us, and I still get deer calls all the time. I'm very good at letting people know, no, that baby's parked, or no, that baby actually does need help. There's with deer, just real quick, three things. If they're laid flat out on their side, head and legs away from their body, or if flies are swarming around them, or if they're running around frantically screaming for more than an hour, then they need help. If none of that is happening, if they're curled up like a cat, they're fine. They're just parked. They just need to be left alone.
1: They just need to be left alone.
0: Yeah.
1: Folks, you're listening to On the Porch on WCHL 97.9 FM and streaming on chapelboro.com. So I guess our last segment here, let's just get into your mission. You're a unique organization, and you're dedicated to helping wild and exotic animals through educating the public, as well as rescuing and rehabilitating those animals in need. And you have educational programs. I surfed around your website. You have some really amazing PDFs up there, you know, kind of telling people what they should or should not do with all kinds of it. Like, if you're curious about the encounter, one of you guys, give the website again. People can go right on there and just use one of your PDFs to inform them what they need to do.
0: We've actually been sending those to places all over the world. We've been contacted from all over the world to use them. So if you go to our website, which is nc-claws.org, or if you go to our Facebook page, we have an album on there called Wildlife Flyers, Please Share. We have over 60 flyers now on anything from what happens if you're seeing a goose out in a parking lot, how to know if a baby deer is in need, how to know if this baby bird is okay on the ground. We have flyers for literally everything. Plus, we do a lot of educational stuff on there, too. So.
1: I thought those flyers were really informative.
0: Thank you.
1: And quite amazing. I was like, wow, like, you pretty much covered the gamut. Like, anything I could think of with animals around, you had them.

0: on there.
1: Mm-hmm. We're trying because we get calls, and we get calls from all over the state, and quite honestly, sometimes from all over the country. We've helped with rescues from all over the country. Actually,
2: all over the world.
1: The way that Claws first started was a bear rescue in Minnesota.
0: A bear rescue.
1: I got contacted by somebody in Minnesota. Somebody had killed a mother bear, and they had three orphan cubs. They didn't allow bear rehab there, so they were calling around to see what can we do, what can we do. And I was trying to help them figure out how to get those babies adopted by another mother. And actually, when that happened, when that went through and it worked, was when we decided Claws is starting. It's like, this is a feeling I want forever.
0: What do you remember about that bear, Vinny?
2: Well, the bear was in Minnesota, but that weekend was just crazy because

0: it was a crazy weekend, but it turned out very well.
1: One quick thing I'm curious about, obviously bears is a fascinating topic, but when I was just researching for the show, falconeering or falcons, because of course you work with birds, are you knowledgeable of that or how you hold
2: falconry them? Is very different.
1: Okay, so explain what that is to the
2: there
1: audience.
2: Are three different ways you can work with raptors, okay? Rehabilitation, which means you know basically the anatomy and stuff like that, and you can make them better, right? Educational work, which we do educational work, and it is a federal permit. You have to prove that you know what you're doing and all this, that, and the other. We do use the same equipment that falconers have been using for hundreds of years, because why reinvent the wheel? They know what they're doing. Falconry is run by the state, and it's done by an apprenticeship program. So falconers pretty much make their own rules, like within the falconry group, and then they pass the rules down. So it's, you know, typical old-timey apprenticeship.
1: Like an apprentice journeyman master.
2: Exactly, right? Exactly. Which they tend to do a really good job of that. But with education, because we have to have one federal government agency over us, which is U.S. Fish and Wildlife, it's a little bit different. And like with us, almost all of our birds are non-flighted. We have cosmetically imperfect birds, because a lot of like zoos and stuff, if they call you and say, oh, do you have this kind of bird available? Like if you have one that failed release, they want cosmetically perfect. For me, these birds can't be released into the wild. I'm okay if people can see that, you know, like if they're missing half a wing, I think that's okay. Because to me, part of what we're teaching is what we as humans have done into their lives. And, you know, most of the time if a raptor comes into captivity, it's human caused in one way, shape, or form. You know, we've got four that were shot. It's human caused. So I'm okay with people being able to see people did this.
1: Okay.
0: We get lots of birds that have been hit by cars, obviously human caused. Also, we get a few poisoning victims a year. People using rodenticides. So you get a mouse, you know, pick up the rodenticide, and before it dies, it runs out into a field, gets picked up by a hawk or an owl, and the bird winds up poisoned. And people don't think about that when they're laying out rat poison. And that's something that we've been, you know, teaching for years, and we've been in touch with apartment complexes and things like that to try to think of a different solution rather than using rodenticides.
1: Well, I mean, haven't there been a lot of diseases and going around the bird population? I mean, because I have friends that keep birds, love birds, and they said there's just all kinds of issues. And you have one of your flyers I saw had to do with the eyes of the birds, like if they have a particular disease.
2: Yeah, well, the problem
1: is you shouldn't go near them.
2: There are several diseases that show up in the eyes. Like that's the one symptom that you're going to be able to see. And the problem is by looking at them, you don't know which disease it is. And some of these diseases are airborne and would kill the rest of our birds. So if we see certain symptoms, we won't take them in. We can't responsibly take them into our place. So we work with the finder to do something completely different.
1: So this has been really great to have both of you on the program today, come up on the porch. Where are you going to be next where people can interact with you and your organization?
2: If you follow our Facebook page and you go to the events section,
1: what's the page name?
2: I'm sorry. If you just follow Claws, Inc. on Facebook, in our events section, I always put up our events ahead of time. We're doing a lot of events where we'll be releasing raptors at the event. Like I know we just raised two baby great horned owls. They're getting ready to go be released. A bunch of hawk babies that are getting ready to be released. And when we do these types of events, we typically have people from the crowd actually do the release, because we get to do this every day. It's a whole different feeling when you can take an animal that's been captive, belongs out there, and you can give it its freedom. It's really cool.
1: Vinny, do you have anything to offer
0: Close? I definitely encourage anyone to come out to an event, because it really is really, really cool. 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
1: 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So you're always looking to work with people.
0: Absolutely.
1: Well, I really appreciate you coming and visiting on the porch today. I'm fascinated. I'd

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1: ABC News, I'm Wayne Cabot. So how did progressives do on primary night? In defeat, Missouri, Cori Bush, former squad member, saying this to the incumbent Democrat Wesley Bell.
2: For the next 2 years, this community will be represented by someone that didn't deem you valuable enough to show up to one candidate forum where there were audience comments, even though I showed up to everyone.
1: Before the polls closed in Michigan, election officials warned it would be a long night in a tight race between progressive Democrat Dr. Abdul Al-Sayed and the establishment candidate Haley Stevens. The Ohio congressman facing an ethics investigation over domestic abuse allegations, Max Miller, says he's innocent and will not quit his campaign even after getting a phone call from President Trump. L.A. sheriffs say an armed suspect was arrested at Trump National Golf Course there while taking pictures Sunday, 2 days before Trump came for a fundraiser. This is ABC News. Market futures are up after record days for the S&P and the Dow. Three people were killed in Saturday shooting outside an In-N-Out in Idaho, and ABC's Trevor Ault spoke with the man who took action that night.
3: 35-year-old Jordan Salinas tells me he and his girlfriend Emily had just pulled into the parking lot when the shooting began. As hundreds ran for their lives, Jordan drew his semi-automatic pistol and went toward the danger, seen on video repeatedly firing at the shooter. Authorities say an off-duty state trooper also took aim at the suspect, and the pair's heroic actions bought valuable time for people to flee.
4: The investigators say that you probably saved a lot of lives.
5: My goal was to try to help as many people get home as possible.
1: SpaceX posting a loss of $541 million in the second quarter, but that's less than analysts expected. What were they expecting? I'm Wayne Cabot, ABC News.
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9: 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We'll have the Impossible Quiz trivia question of the day at 8:45 and at 8:30 this week's round of Talkin' Culture. 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

0: Hey there, this is Henry Taylor, and here's what you can find on chapelboro.com today. UNC has announced its set list for the 2026 Chapel Thrill Concert Series. Basketball Hall of Famer Shaquille O'Neal, known by his stage name DJ Diesel, will perform ahead of UNC's home opener against East Tennessee State on Saturday, September 12th. Head to our sports section for the full lineup. Also in sports, UNC has been picked to finish fifth in the ACC's preseason volleyball poll, and two players were named to the league's preseason All-ACC team. Check out our story for the details. And finally, this week's hometown hero, presented by the Omax Gardner Foundation, is Emily Sutton. She's the executive director and riverkeeper of the Haw River Assembly, a nonprofit whose mission is to restore and protect the Haw River, Jordan Lake, and the entire watershed around it. Go to our town square section to learn more about her work. All of that and so much more on chapelboro.com.
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0: Upcoming events in our community. Orange County is celebrating the reopening of the Eno Arts Mill after a long recovery from Tropical Storm Chantal. The grand reopening is set for Friday, August 7th, with a party from 6 to 9 p.m. featuring live music from Liquid Pleasure. 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And on Saturday, August 8th, the Chapel Hill Carbro NAACP and the League of Women Voters are hosting a voter education forum 3 to 5:30 at the Drakeford Library Complex in Carbro. 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And get more events on the local events calendar page on chapelboro.com.
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1: ABC News, I'm Sherry Preston. A very close race in the Democratic primary for an open Senate seat in Michigan. Neither moderate Democrat Haley Stevens or more progressive Democrat Abdul Al-Sayed are claiming victory in the very tight contest as of now. Former so-called squad member progressive Democrat Cori Bush losing her Missouri race in the St. Louis area to incumbent Congressman Wesley Bell in one of those newly drawn congressional districts. A potential security threat for President Trump, a man arrested at a Trump golf course in advance of his visit to Los Angeles last night.
2: Officials say plain-clothed agents reported a suspicious man at Trump National Golf Club in Rancho Palos Verdes Sunday. They say he was spotted walking the property, taking photos and videos, and appearing to monitor security preparations 2 days before the president's planned visit.
1: ABC's Sophie Flay. The president says a deal on the Strait of Hormuz could come as early as today as Iran and Oman inch toward an agreement to reopen the crucial waterway. This is ABC News. Investigators are still trying to track the source of the cyber attacks on water systems across the country, with more saying they may have been hit. ABC's Aaron Katursky has some details.
3: Sources tell ABC News that federal officials now fear as many as 12 additional states may have had water and wastewater utilities compromised in these cyber attacks. Iran remains the prime suspect. But federal officials are still trying to figure out if it was indeed Iran or maybe some other state actor mimicking how Iran would go about doing this kind of a hack in order to provoke some kind of a response from the United States.
1: Virtually anywhere you look, home prices are going up. The National Association of Realtors says prices were higher 80% of metro markets across the country from April through June, the Northeast leading the way with increases of nearly 4%. I'm Sherry Preston. ABC News.
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18: Good morning and happy Wednesday. Time is 6:05. Temperature is 74 degrees in Chapel Hill. Carborough looking at highs in the mid-80s today with a chance of rain and thunderstorms, especially in the afternoon. Hang on to the umbrellas yet again if you're heading out and about. Lows in the low 70s tonight and then highs around 90 every day for the rest of the week with a chance of rain and thunderstorms sticking around in that forecast. Good to be with you on this Wednesday morning. Let's catch you up on local news as we start the day. We begin today in Chatham County, where longtime Sheriff Mike Robertson has stepped down from that role after 10 years on the job and stepped into a new position as a Chatham County Commissioner. He took his oath of office late last month and had his first board meeting on July 27th. With more on Robertson's transition, here's 97.9 The Hill's Emma Cook.
19: Mike Robertson recently told 97.9 The Hill more about the decision to represent District 3 on Chatham County's Board of Commissioners.
20: This is just another chapter of a different way that I can help people.
19: After former County Commissioner David Delaney ended his four-year term early in May, Robertson accepted the county's appointment for an abbreviated term to fill the empty seat, having already won the Democratic primary election for the role in March. He will formally run unopposed for the four-year position in November. Robertson shared how the transition brought mixed emotions. While ready to graduate from the 24-hour job of being the sheriff, he said he still felt called to serve Chatham.
20: I grew up here and I really want to protect what we have. I think the lake, the streams, the good schools that we have, the beautiful community we have is worth protecting. I also know that growth is coming and you can't stop it all. People have property rights. And so I think some way there's going to be a balancing act between maybe what's coming that you can't stop and how could we guide it in a way that benefits more people.
19: While holding the District 3 seat, he said he was voted into the position by the community as a whole and looks forward to representing everyone in Chatham. In his future work as commissioner, Robertson said he wants to help better explain the why behind board decisions and limitations. For example, he said residents can largely be opposed to new development, but those projects can be difficult to stop if they meet the county's requirements. The former sheriff said that's something the board saw last week during his first meeting as county commissioner.
20: Two of those incidents happened on Monday where I didn't really like either choice, but I had to take the better choice of the two choices that we probably didn't like. I'm going to do the fair thing. I'm going to do the right thing. I don't think I can make everybody happy, so that's not my goal. I would like for everybody to be happy, but I'm just going to do the right thing for Chatham County in the long run.
19: An honorary ceremony marking his retirement as sheriff took place on July 15th and included a crowd of family, friends, current and former colleagues, elected officials, and community leaders. There, Robertson was honored with the Order of the Longleaf Pine, North Carolina's highest civilian honor, recognizing individuals whose service and character have gone above and beyond for their communities. For 97.9 The Hill, I'm Emma Cook.
18: Chatham County Commissioners meet tonight at 6 with only one item on their agenda this week, giving the public a chance to weigh in on a proposed natural gas pipeline stretching across the southern part of the county. Emily Sutton is the executive director of the Haw River Assembly. She joined us last week to talk about the pipeline and why tonight's meeting is so important.
21: So this is actually a special meeting. This is not a regularly scheduled Board of Commissioners meeting, but the county commissioners have been getting so many requests and so many concerns from their constituents. And the Board of Commissioners has really been clear on what their priorities are. Chatham County has a climate advisory plan. They have commitments for climate advisory. They have a conservation plan. A fossil fuel gas line does not meet all of those plans that the commission has outlined for how Chatham County looks. And so they have been very clear about what their priorities are. That does not align with another fracked gas line in the county. But they're holding a special meeting on August 5th at the Chatham County Ag Center. And it's an open forum, so everyone is invited and can speak out about how they feel about this pipeline project and what the risks are. And we're working with the county to really understand what the strongest path forward is. Is it a resolution to oppose? Could there potentially be stronger policies or ordinances? This is a pipeline that is not necessary. We've seen a lot of references to whether it's using residential or supporting residential or industrial. And coincidentally, there is a brand new data center being proposed in Moncure that has cited Enbridge as supplying their gas. So we do not think that this is going to have any residential gain from community members in Chatham County.
18: That's Emily Sutton there. You can find the full conversation in the News on the Hill section of our website, chapelboro.com. Turning to crime news, Chapel Hill police say they've assigned a dedicated team to investigate vehicle break-ins across town after responding to 14 break-ins this past weekend, 8 in the Planet Fitness parking lot on South Elliott Road, some with broken windows, and the other 6 at different hotels along Fordham Boulevard. Police say they've responded to 320 break-ins already this year. They're reminding you to reduce your risk by keeping car doors and windows locked, parking in well-lit areas, and not leaving any valuables in plain sight. And if you have any info about the recent break-ins, contact the Chapel Hill PD. Staying in legal news, pretrial hearings continued yesterday for the man accused of killing UNC student Faith Hedgepeth back in 2012. Yesterday's big development, prosecutors wanted a ban on cameras filming testimony from Hedgepeth's roommate, but a judge rejected that motion. Miguel Salguero Olivares has been in custody on murder charges since 2021. The trial is set to begin September 28th. Turning to state news, the NNO reports North Carolina and 43 other states and territories have reached a legal settlement with a drug manufacturer that's accused of colluding with their supposed competitors to raise prices on generic drugs. State Attorney General Jeff Jackson issued a statement praising the outcome. The company Sandoz will pay $400 million and change its business practices, but it will not have to admit wrongdoing. Quickly in business news, we got an update yesterday from University Place Mall on the opening date for the Barnes & Noble in the space formerly occupied by Planet Fitness. University Place officials say the bookstore will open in mid-September. Finally, to campus, where UNC officials are still wrestling with a long-term question that's generated a lot of talk in our community. What should be the future home of Tar Heel men's basketball? University leaders have floated the idea of a new arena on the Carolina North campus, but that's gotten a lot of pushback, including an organized movement called the Committee for a South Campus Arena, headed up by former UNC trustee Rusty Carter. UNC has tabled the issue for now, but recently that committee turned up the heat, issuing a statement calling on Chancellor Lee Roberts to publicly join them and take Carolina North off the table as an option. Here's Carter speaking with us last week.
0: We think the facts are there, the history's there, the studies are there, that it's time to just say, okay, the Carolina North arena is no longer on the table. It's no longer an option that we are keeping open. Our committee continues not to understand why, after all this research and time and committee after committee being formed, I mean, the chancellor's formed player committees, student committees, focus group of booster committees, and more recently, an at-large committee where he appointed every member of it. And to the last committee report, moving an arena to Carolina North has not been supported. And we are a bit baffled why, after all of this and committees that have been in the hands of the chancellor and come back with the reports, I guess, that were different than his wishes, that we're still here. The information's there and the research has been done.
18: That's Rusty Carter speaking there. 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
18: And this first look at traffic and weather together is looking pretty good. No incidents, accidents, or delays out there on the roadways right now. Should be pretty smooth sailing if you're hitting the roads, but we'll keep an eye on things over the course of the morning. Traffic expected to heat up, as always, during that 7 o'clock hour. As for the weather, that's looking pretty good as well. 74 degrees right now in Chapel Hill. We're rain-free for the moment. We do have a chance of rain throughout the day today, though, with thunderstorms possible in the mix. So don't put those umbrellas away just yet. Taking a look at the hourly forecast, looks like we should stay rain-free for the morning. Just a very slight chance. But the clouds are going to be around all day. Temperatures are going to get up into the mid-80s this afternoon. With the humidity, it'll feel like it's in the low 90s. And we do have that chance of rain starting to pick up in the mid-afternoon hours. So, again, we could see that rain out there. That's going to be the case for the rest of the week. We'll have lows in the low 70s tonight and then highs up around 90 every day starting tomorrow and running through the weekend with that chance of rain and thunderstorms lingering in the forecast every day. 6:15 is your time. Got a lot for you on the show today. Coming up at 7:30, we'll be chatting with a couple of folks from the Chapel Hill Carbondale Public School Foundation, talking about the Teacher Supply Store, which is coming up later on this month, giving local teachers in the Chapel Hill Carbondale School District the chance to head to, it's going to be Smith Middle School this year, and shop, quote unquote, for school supplies. They won't have to pay for any of them. They'll be supplied by the Public School Foundation and the East Chapel Hill Rotary Club, along with a couple other organizations that are coming together to make the Teacher Supply Store possible. This is so teachers don't have to pay for school supplies out of pocket, as teachers so often have to do, at least not the ones that they'll be picking up at the store. A lot of need over the course of the school year, but this is getting teachers a head start as the semester gets underway. That's coming up at 7:30. At 8:30, we'll have this week's round of Talk and Culture with a local author, F.A. Davidson, who's published her debut novel, a young adult novel called Flicker State. We'll talk about that coming up at 8:30. Coming up next, we've got sports, including individual honors for a trio of Tar Heel athletes for career achievement, one Tar Heel football star getting a preseason honor, and the very first action of the UNC fall sports calendar getting underway at tonight. We'll let you know about that when we come back.
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18: Aaron Keck coming at you from Chapel Hill Media Group Studios here on East Franklin Street. It is time now to take a look at sports. First of all, big congratulations to a trio of Tar Heel athletes who just won a major honor from the university. Reese Brantmeyer in tennis, Riley Heck in field hockey, and Jason DeCaro in baseball. Out of this year's Patterson Medals, that's UNC's most prestigious honor for career achievement in athletics. Brantmeyer's career includes both individual and team NCAA titles. She's also the first Tar Heel tennis player ever to win 10 ITA All-America honors, five each in singles and doubles. DeCaro led UNC baseball to the College World Series in 2024 and 26, and Heck won two NCAA titles and got named National Player of the Year in 2023. They weren't the only Tar Heels earning honors yesterday. Congrats also to UNC football star Malkarta Abu-Jadeh, who got named to the preseason watch list for the Bronco Nagurski Trophy, which goes to the top defensive player in the nation. Abu-Jadeh had 10.5 sacks with UNC last year, tops in the ACC, and fifth nationwide.
4: Elsewhere in sports, the very first action of the UNC fall sports calendar is happening tonight as Carolina women's soccer hosts South Carolina in a preseason exhibition match that's set to begin at 6 p.m. on Dorrance Field. UNC is number 8 in this year's National Preseason Coaches Poll. Meanwhile, the schedule is out for the Tar Heel cross-country team starting September 11th, the Virginia Invitational in Charlottesville. Get the full schedule at the UNC Athletics website, GoHeels.com. Finally, in baseball, the Durham Bulls got rained out at Charlotte yesterday. That road series will instead begin with a doubleheader starting at 5 o'clock tonight.
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18: 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Sports brought to you this hour by New Hope Church. Got a word from them and then music from Prince and the Counting Crows on the way after this.
6: Most couples don't drift all at once. 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

0: That's County Crows there with Rain King on 97.9 The Kill. Prince before that, The Legend with Let's Go Crazy. 6:29, your time right now on 97.9 The Kill. I'm Aaron Keck with you in 97.9 The Kill Studios. Going to come back in 90 seconds with an update on weather and more local news. That's next.
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2: 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We address food insecurity. 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I don't think people understand all of the nuances of the issue. It's not that just people need more food. It's the cost of everything has increased. Everything has gone up except wages. When I tell my friends that Chatham County is one of the most expensive places to live in the state, they look at me like I've gone crazy. But from Highway 87 east up into the northeast corner of Chatham County, that's an incredibly expensive place to live. The rest of the county, you can't say the same thing. It's a tale of two counties. But everything has increased. Housing, food, electricity, all of the utilities, transportation costs, gas. I mean, we now have three trucks. I would never have imagined the cost of keeping three trucks on the road would be as pricey as it is. But nevertheless, we need our community to understand the issue and to actually try to do something about that. Because just myself as leader of Cora, I can only carry that ball so far.
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0: 6:31 is your time. Aaron Keck here with you this morning. A cloudy morning, as it would be. 74 degrees in Chapel Hill, Carrboro right now. Clouds are going to stick around all day and really all week and weekend long. Slight chance of rain this morning, a little bit better chance of rain in the afternoon with some thundershowers possible in the mix. High temperatures getting up into the mid-80s. Overnight lows in the low 70s tonight, and then highs around 90 every day for the rest of the week. That chance of rain and thunderstorms still lingering all week and weekend long.
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0: A couple things happening in our community today. First of all, Orange County Animal Services is hosting a low-cost rabies vaccine clinic from 3 to 6 p.m. at Fairview Park in Hillsboro. 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Also tonight, you're invited to the Chapel Hill Public Library for a movie night featuring a free screening of the classic Thelma and Louise. That movie starts at 6 p.m. Get more details at the library's website, which is Chapel Hill Public Library. Library.org. Also in Chatham County, county commissioners meet tonight at 6. One item on their agenda, it's a special meeting to give the public a chance to weigh in on a proposed natural gas pipeline stretching across the southern part of the county. You can head to our website, chapelboro.com, and listen back to Andrew Stuckey's recent conversation with Emily Sutton of the Hall River Assembly about why this meeting and that pipeline proposal is important and what you can do about it. And if you want more information on tonight's meeting, you can head to the county's website, chathamcountync.gov. Elsewhere in the news today, Chapel Hill police say they've assigned a dedicated team to investigate vehicle break-ins across town. They've responded to 320 of them already this year, including 14 that happened just this past weekend, 8 of them in the Planet Fitness parking lot on South Elliott Road, and the other 6 at different hotels along Fordham Boulevard. Reminder, if you want to reduce your risk of having your vehicle broken into, keep your car doors and windows locked, don't leave any valuables in plain sight, and if possible, park in well-lit areas. Elsewhere in the news, pretrial hearings continued yesterday for the man accused of killing UNC student Faith Hedgepeth back in 2012. Miguel Salguero Olivares has been in custody since 2021. Trial finally getting underway on September 28th. That's the current start date that's been set. In business news, University Place Mall gave us an update yesterday on the opening date for the Barnes & Noble in the space formerly occupied by Planet Fitness. That is set to open in mid-September. And in sports, the very first action of the UNC fall sports calendar is happening tonight. UNC women's soccer hosting South Carolina in a preseason exhibition match that begins at 6 o'clock this evening on Dorrance Field. It is 6:34. Going to come back in a couple minutes with some more music with Mipso on deck up first as this morning continues after this.
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0: 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First of all, Paper Hand Puppet Intervention hits the stage for their annual fall show at the Forest Theater. 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That's on Friday. And also on Friday, Orange County celebrates the reopening of the Eno Arts Mill after a long recovery from last year's tropical storm Chantal. Grand reopening party is this Friday from 6 to 9 p.m. with live music from Liquid Pleasure. Want more information about upcoming events and happenings in our community? 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We got music from Chris Isaac on deck, but we'll kick off this set of songs by going local. Here's Mipso with Broken Heart, Open Hearts on 97.9 The Hill.

0: That is Chris Isaak there with Wicked Game on 97.9 The Kill. Before that, local music from Mipso, Broken Heart, Open Heart. And time is 6:45.
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0: Still looking good out there traffic-wise. No incidents, accidents, or delays to report right now. So if you're hitting the roads now for your morning commute, you should be all right getting where you're going. As for the weather, that's looking pretty good as well, but it is going to be cloudy all day. We have a chance of rain out there in the forecast. A little bit of a chance of rain this morning, but a better chance as we get into the afternoon. Right now it's 74 degrees with cloudy skies. Going to stay cloudy all day with temps getting up into the mid-80s. Might want the umbrellas later on today. Got a chance of rain and possible thunder showers moving through in the afternoon. At this point, we kind of know how it works. Those stray showers could get heavy at times. Overnight lows in the low 70s tonight, and then highs around 90 every day for the rest of the week, with that chance of rain and thunderstorms off and on all the way through the week and weekend. Your time is 6:46.
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The WCHL home game. We had a technical glitch in our main studio yesterday, so I'm standing in the production room, still on the air, staring longingly at our main studio as we work on getting that back up and running. But we're up and running here on 97.9 The Hill, thanks to a worthy and heroic very early in the morning hour effort from our engineer Jim Davis yesterday. So thanks again to him for swinging by at 5:45 in the morning and working with me to get us back up and running. We are good to go for the rest of the week. Going to keep the hour going with some music courtesy of some artists who have birthdays today. Two artists, unfortunately, who have left us far too soon, but who were born on this day in history. Born in 1959, the great Pete Burns of Dead or Alive. He passed away in 2016. We've got a Dead or Alive song on deck, but we'll kick this set off with a band featuring an artist who was born on this day in history, 1964, passed away in 2012, but not before leaving an indelible legacy. Talking about Adam Yauch of the Beastie Boys. Here they are with Intergalactic on 97.9.

0: Happy birthday to the late, great Pete Burns, born on this day in history, 1959. That's Dead or Alive there with Hey, You Spin Me Around Like a Record. Before that, the Beastie Boys with Intergalactic. Adam Yauch, born on this day in history, 1964, passed away in 2012. 6:55, your time. Back to wrap up the hour after this.
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0: 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Wrapping up this hour with one more local song. 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

0: This is Swingle and Trailer Bride there with Rouge, going back 30 years for that one. 6:59 your time. We're wrapping up this hour with one more look at weather. It is 74 degrees in Chapel Hill. Sun trying to come through the clouds. It is going to be a mostly cloudy day, though, with highs in the mid-80s. Slight chance of rain this morning. A little better chance of rain this afternoon with some thunder showers possible. Same exact forecast for the rest of the week and weekend. The temperature is getting up around 90, settling tomorrow at 7 o'clock.
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2: ABC News, I'm Sherry Preston. With 95% of the vote count at the Democratic Senate primary in Michigan, is still a very tight one right now. Just about 1% separating Dr. Abdul El-Sayed and Congresswoman Haley Stevens.
3: We got to wake up and be ready to go, because if we are going to win this thing, which we are, we are going to have to get ready and show Mike Rogers what a little stick it to him looks like.
2: The winner will take on Republican Congressman Mike Rogers in the general election. President Trump says a deal to reopen the Strait of Hormuz could be in place as soon as today. Police in Los Angeles arresting an allegedly armed man spotted near President Trump's golf course in California. And more worries about AI going rogue. Britain's AI Security Institute now says during testing of models from both Anthropic and OpenAI, they engaged in what was described as potentially harmful activity directed at real people and organizations. This is ABC News. A mom who's a deputy city commissioner in suburban New York City, now under arrest for allegedly being in the getaway driver for her son, who's accused of shooting a New York City gang member earlier this summer. ABC's Chuck Sievertson has the details.
4: Jennifer Lackard's 20-year-old son, Chase, is accused of opening fire from a vehicle June 29th in New York City behind the Bronx Criminal Courthouse. Nobody was wounded. The mom, a deputy commissioner of public safety in nearby Mount Vernon, New York, has been fired, says the city. At arraignment, her defense lawyer says Lackard
5: dedicated her professional life to the health and healing of impacted communities.
4: Both face charges, including attempted murder. Mom pleads not guilty. Bail $75,000.
2: In its first ever earnings call as a publicly traded company, SpaceX posted a loss of over $540 million. Revenues came in at about $7.8 billion, driven mostly by its Starlink communications service. The stock price dropping so much, Elon Musk is no longer a trillionaire. Sherry Preston, ABC News.
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0: Good morning and happy Wednesday. Time is 7:04, temperature 74 degrees in Chapel Hill. Sun trying to come through, but it's mostly cloudy out there right now. It's going to be a mostly cloudy day today with highs in the mid-80s. Slight chance of rain in the morning, a little bit better chance of rain in the afternoon with possibly a stray thunder shower moving through. Overnight lows in the low 70s, and then pretty much exactly the same forecast for the rest of the week. Temperatures getting up around 90 degrees, but clouds and that slight chance of rain every day through the weekend. Catching you up on local news as we start the hour, beginning today in Chatham County, where longtime Sheriff Mike Robertson has stepped down from that role after 10 years on the job, stepping into a new position as a Chatham County Commissioner. He took his oath of office late last month and had his first board meeting on July 27th. With more on Robertson's transition, here's 97.9 The Hill's Emma Cook.
11: Mike Robertson recently told 97.9 The Hill more about the decision to represent District 3 on Chatham County's Board of Commissioners.
12: This is just another chapter of a different way that I can help people.
11: After former County Commissioner David Delaney ended his four-year term early in May, Robertson accepted the county's appointment for an abbreviated term to fill the empty seat, having already won the Democratic primary election for the role in March. He will formally run unopposed for the four-year position in November. Robertson shared how the transition brought mixed emotions. While ready to graduate from the 24-hour job of being the sheriff, he said he still felt called to serve Chatham.
12: You know, I grew up here and I really want to protect what we have. I think the lake, the streams, the good schools that we have, the beautiful community we have is worth protecting. I also know that growth is coming and you can't stop it all. People have property rights. And so I think some way there's going to be a balancing act between maybe what's coming that you can't stop and how could we guide it in a way that benefits more people.
11: While holding the District 3 seat, he said he was voted into the position by the community as a whole and looks forward to representing everyone in Chatham. In his future work as commissioner, Robertson said he wants to help better explain the why behind board decisions and limitations. For example, he said residents can largely be opposed to new development, but those projects can be difficult to stop if they meet the county's requirements. The former sheriff said that's something the board saw last week during his first meeting as county commissioner.
12: Two of those incidents happened on Monday where I didn't really like either choice, but I had to take the better choice of the two choices that we probably didn't like. I'm going to do the fair thing. I'm going to do the right thing. I don't think I can make everybody happy, so that's not my goal. I would like for everybody to be happy, but I'm just going to do the right thing for Chatham County in the long run.
11: An honorary ceremony marking his retirement as sheriff took place on July 15th and included a crowd of family, friends, current and former colleagues, elected officials, and community leaders. There, Robertson was honored with the Order of the Longleaf Pine, North Carolina's highest civilian honor, recognizing individuals whose service and character have gone above and beyond for their communities. For 97.9 The Hill, I'm Emma Cook.
0: Chatham County Commissioners meet tonight at 6 with only one item on their agenda this week, giving the public a chance to weigh in on a proposed natural gas pipeline stretching across the southern part of the county. Emily Sutton is the executive director of the Haw River Assembly. She joined us last week to talk about the pipeline and why tonight's meeting is so important.
13: So this is actually a special meeting. This is not a regularly scheduled Board of Commissioners meeting, but the county commissioners have been getting so many requests and so many concerns from their constituents. And the Board of Commissioners has really been clear on what their priorities are. Chatham County has a climate advisory plan. They have commitments for climate advisory. They have a conservation plan. A fossil fuel gas line does not meet all of those plans that the commission has outlined for how Chatham County looks. And so they have been very clear about what their priorities are. That does not align with another fracked gas line in the county. But they're holding a special meeting on August 5th at the Chatham County Ag Center. And it's an open forum, so everyone is invited and can speak out about how they feel about this pipeline project and what the risks are. And we're working with the county to really understand what the strongest path forward is. Is it a resolution to oppose? Could there potentially be stronger policies or ordinances? This is a pipeline that is not necessary. We've seen a lot of references to whether it's using residential or supporting residential or industrial. And coincidentally, there is a brand new data center being proposed in Moncur that has cited Enbridge as supplying their gas. So we do not think that this is going to have any residential gain from community members in Chatham County.
0: That's Emily Sutton there. You can find the full conversation in the News on the Hill section of our website, chapelboro.com. According to crime news, Chapel Hill police say they've assigned a dedicated team to investigate vehicle break-ins across town after responding to 14 break-ins this past weekend, 8 in the Planet Fitness parking lot on South Elliott Road, some with broken windows, and the other 6 at different hotels along Fordham Boulevard. Police say they've responded to 320 break-ins already this year. They're reminding you to reduce your risk by keeping car doors and windows locked, parking in well-lit areas, and not leaving any valuables in plain sight. And if you have any info about the recent break-ins, contact the Chapel Hill PD. Staying in legal news, pretrial hearings continued yesterday for the man accused of killing UNC student Faith Hedgepeth back in 2012. Yesterday's big development, prosecutors wanted a ban on cameras filming testimony from Hedgepeth's roommate, but a judge rejected that motion. Miguel Salguero Olivares has been in custody on murder charges since 2021. The trial is set to begin September 28th. Turning to state news, the NNO reports North Carolina and 43 other states and territories have reached a legal settlement with a drug manufacturer that's accused of colluding with their supposed competitors to raise prices on generic drugs. State Attorney General Jeff Jackson issued a statement praising the outcome. The company Sandoz will pay $400 million and change its business practices, but it will not have to admit wrongdoing. Quickly in business news, we got an update yesterday from University Place Mall on the opening date for the Barnes & Noble in the space formerly occupied by Planet Fitness. University Place officials say the bookstore will open in mid-September. Finally, to campus, where UNC officials are still wrestling with a long-term question that's generated a lot of talk in our community. What should be the future home of Tar Heel men's basketball? University leaders have floated the idea of a new arena on the Carolina North campus, but that's gotten a lot of pushback, including an organized movement called the Committee for a South Campus Arena, headed up by former UNC trustee Rusty Carter. UNC has tabled the issue for now, but recently that committee turned up the heat, issuing a statement calling on Chancellor Lee Roberts to publicly join them and take Carolina North off the table as an option. Here's Carter speaking with us last week.
14: We think the facts are there, the history's there, the studies are there, that it's time to just say, okay, the Carolina North arena is no longer on the table. It's no longer an option that we're keeping open. Our committee continues not to understand why, after all this research and time and committee after committee being formed, I mean, the chancellor's formed player committees, student committees, focus group of booster committees, and more recently, an at-large committee where he appointed every member of it. And to the last committee report, moving the arena to Carolina North has not been supported. And we are a bit baffled why, after all of this and committees that have been in the hands of the chancellor and come back with the reports, I guess, that were different than his wishes, that we're still here. The information's there and the research has been done.
0: That's Rusty Carter there. 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
0: 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Not too much traffic out there yet this morning. No incidents, accidents, or delays to slow you down. Of course, we'll keep an eye on things over the course of the morning, so keep an eye on that. And if you're seeing anything out there that we're not reporting, let us know about it by sending us a text when you're safe and off the roads at 919-240-6000. 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Currently 74 degrees in Chapel Hill, looking at mostly cloudy skies, although the sun is trying to peek through the clouds here. I'm seeing some sunlight out there on East Franklin Street. It is going to be a mostly cloudy day, though, with a chance of rain throughout. A little bit of a chance of rain in the morning, a little bit better chance of rain in the afternoon, maybe a stray thunder shower, so hang on to the umbrellas. Highs will be in the mid-80s today, lows in the low 70s tonight, and then we're up around 90 pretty much every day for the rest of the week, with that chance of rain lingering pretty much every day. Rand Coca-Cola Beverages, bringing us weather. Celebrate 250 years the classic way with an ice cold Coke. Look for limited edition patriotic cans, perfect for summer moments from the backyard to Franklin Street. Getting into the fall eventually, it'll be perfect for autumn moments as well. Celebrate the moment, drink in America with Coca-Cola. It is 7:15 coming up in the second half of the hour. We'll have a couple of guests here in the studio, Madeline Blobe and Allison Worthy from the Chapel Hill Carborough Public School Foundation, talking about the annual teacher supply store. This is a big effort to open up a room for more than 1,000 Chapel Hill Carborough teachers to allow them to pick up school supplies ahead of the start of the school year, so they're not having to pay for those school supplies out of pocket. You know, a lot of teachers across the country, including locally, spend a lot of money out of their own pockets to pay for necessary school supplies, and those are teachers who aren't getting paid enough as it is. So big effort this month to give them a jump start on the school year. We'll talk about that coming up at 7:30. Up next, though, we've got sports, including a look ahead at a game tonight. First game on the Tar Heel sports calendar for the fall. That is a preseason game, technically, but still exciting to see that action on the calendar. Plus, individual Tar Heels getting big honors, both nationally and from UNC. That's coming up next after this.
16: I'm Chapel Hill Town Manager Ted Voorhees. This is Our Town, Stories of Chapel Hill, where you get to hear from the people at the heart of your local government. I want you to meet Keisha Hargraves and Emily Powell from Chapel Hill Transit. They're two of many transit teammates who remind us that our Carolina Blue buses do much more than move people.
17: What you see is our buses moving through town. You see transportation. You see people going somewhere. But what it means to that person is what we start our day with every day. People are not just going to class. They are going somewhere that is propelling them into their future. Families, they get on our bus. These are folks that really are trying to meet their daily needs through transportation, or they're choosing to use transportation so they get a part of their day back. They get some family time on the bus. They get an extra layer of safety when they choose our bus. So it's really more about what we mean to this community by providing transportation. It's really what we try to instill in our operators and our team members every day.
18: Like she's saying, it's not just transportation. It's people relying on us to get them to where they need to go to improve their future.
16: Keisha and Emily show that in

0: our town, we are learning, serving, and working together to build a community where everyone thrives. Visit chapelhillnc.gov to sign up for Our Town, a weekly email with cool stories like this and all the latest news from the town.
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2: Aaron Keck coming at you from Chapel Hill Media Group Studios here on East Franklin Street. It is time now to take a look at sports. First of all, big congratulations to a trio of Tar Heel athletes who just won a major honor from the university. Reese Brantmeyer in tennis, Riley Heck in field hockey, and Jason DeCaro in baseball. Of this year's Patterson Medals, that's UNC's most prestigious honor for career achievement in athletics. Brantmeyer's career includes both individual and team NCAA titles. She's also the first Tar Heel tennis player ever to win 10 ITA All-America honors, 5 each in singles and doubles. DeCaro led UNC baseball to the College World Series in 2024 and 26, and Heck won 2 NCAA titles and got named National Player of the Year in 2023. They weren't the only Tar Heels earning honors yesterday. Congrats also to UNC football star Malcarta Bujadeh, who got named to the preseason watch list for the Bronco Nagurski Trophy, which goes to the top defensive player in the nation. Bujadeh had 10.5 sacks with UNC last year, tops in the ACC, and 5th nationwide. Elsewhere in sports, the very first action of the UNC fall sports calendar is happening tonight as Carolina women's soccer hosts South Carolina in a preseason exhibition match that's set to begin at 6 p.m. on Dorrance Field. UNC is number 8 in this year's national preseason coaches poll. Meanwhile, the schedule is out for the Tar Heel cross country team starting September 11th, the Virginia Invitational in Charlottesville. Get the full schedule at the UNC athletics website, goheels.com. Finally, in baseball, the Durham Bulls got rained out at Charlotte yesterday. That road series will instead begin with a doubleheader starting at 5 o'clock tonight.
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2: 7:19, your time, sports brought to this hour by Noble Orthodontics. Got a quick word from them, and then music from Hozier up first, and then a band that's going to be in Durham this weekend, the Wallflowers. They're playing in the Carolina Theater on Sunday night. I got one from them as well after this.
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0: They're playing at the Carolina Theater in Durham on Sunday night at 8 p.m. That's the Wallflowers there with 6th Avenue Heartache. Hozier before that with Nina Cried Power. 7:28 your time. Back in a couple minutes with an update on weather, and then we'll talk about the teacher supply store for local educators in Chapel Hill, Carrboro City Schools. That's next.
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0: 7:31 your time. Just in, the Orange County Sheriff's Office has posted surveillance photos of a guy who exposed himself to a cashier at a Food Lion in Hillsboro last week Friday. If you have any information, they want to hear from you. The photo's up on their Facebook page, Orange County Sheriff's Office, North Carolina. Things happening in our community this week. Orange County Animal Services is hosting a low-cost rabies vaccine clinic Wednesday, August 5th. That would be today from 3 to 6 p.m. at Fairview Park in Hillsboro. Bring dogs on a leash or cats in a carrier and get their vaccines updated for just $10. They'll also have microchips available for just $35. And tonight, you're invited to the Chapel Hill Public Library for a movie night featuring a free screening of the classic Thelma and Louise starting at 6 p.m. Get more details at the library's website, ChapelHillPublicLibrary.org. 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Still no change in the weather. It's 74 degrees and cloudy in Chapel Hill, mostly cloudy. It's going to be a cloudy day with a chance of rain throughout. Best chance of rain looks like it's going to be in the mid-afternoon, but hang on to the umbrellas all day. Stray showers could be moving through the area throughout the day today with occasional thunder possible in the mix. You know the drill at this point. Mostly rain-free, but those occasional patches of rain can move through and it can't get heavy at times, so be careful out there in general. If you're seeing anything as we go forward, it is not going to be too much of a surprise. We got a chance of rain every day for the foreseeable future. High temperatures getting up around 90 starting tomorrow and running through the weekend. That lingering chance of rain is going to stick around all the way through every day. 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
0: But we are going to continue the hour by talking about a really cool event that happens every single year. A whole bunch of people coming together for a terrific cause. This is the Teacher Supply Store that is put on every year by the Chapel Hill Carrboro Public School Foundation in conjunction with the East Chapel Hill Rotary Club. This year's is happening August 17th through the 19th at Smith Middle School. They collect school supplies. They set up a store style look in the gymnasium, right? Mm-hmm. And over or about 1,000 Chapel Hill Carrboro City School teachers will be invited in to collect school supplies that they can use for the upcoming school year so that they're not paying for those school supplies out of pocket, which we know so many teachers have to do. This is a huge event that happens every single year. Work's happening to make it happen even as we speak, and we're joined here in the studio by Allison Worthy and Madeline Blow from the Chapel Hill Carrboro Public School Foundation. Thanks to both of you for being here today.
8: Thank you for having
9: Good
8: us.
9: Good morning.
0: It's a really, really quick summary, but tell us about the store. What does it entail, Allison?
9: Well, this is the 19th year that we've done the store, and one of the notable features is that we are serving all teachers in the school district. When we started this project 19 years ago, we alternated years and would serve different cohorts. But the most important thing is that we are bringing together community partners to support our local public schools. The East Chapel Hill Rotary has been a longtime partner since day one, as well as Staples and also now UNC Healthcare.
0: Awesome. And I'm excited because less than a year ago, I joined the East Chapel Hill Rotary Club, so I get to be a volunteer at this event this year for the first time. So I'm super excited about it. Tell us about the issue, the larger issue, because some of us know, some of us don't, but just the extent to which teachers are digging into their own wallets and paying out of their own pockets for supplies that are absolutely necessary to keep a classroom functioning from day to day is a huge issue here and across the country, right?
8: It is. It's estimated that teachers spend roughly $1,200 of their own money each year. And we know in North Carolina we are way behind in teacher pays and that housing is very expensive here. So for a teacher to dip into their own pocket is something that we just as a community need to help our teachers so that this is not happening. This is an effort. I love this event because it truly is an example of what can happen when the whole community comes together to support something important. And our public schools are very important, and our teachers matter. And this is a very outward visual sign to our teachers that we care about them, we think they're important, we value what they do.
0: What does it look like when you walk into the store?
8: It is a bit breathtaking because there is so much there.
0: You were showing me pictures before of just like all of the boxes that you've got lined up to set up.
8: Yes. And I think since we've expanded the store, thanks to Allison and the Rotary Club and all their hard work, I think that just to walk in and see all the tables fully stocked is quite a sight.
0: What supplies are we talking about? What are some of the most common ones?
9: Aaron, it varies from year to year, but teachers, of course, need markers and pencils and pens. There were some years where Clorox wipes and hand sanitizer were very popular.
0: Certain years I can think of.
9: Exactly. Yeah. But also paper. Mm-hmm. I mean, cardstock, colored paper, Post-it notes.
0: Kleenex, right?
9: Kleenex,
0: yeah.
9: Even.
0: No one ever thinks about that as a school supply, but you can't run a class without it.
9: Exactly. Or magnet tape, all kinds of sticky tape, masking tape.
0: Yep.
9: Painter's tape.
8: And we do survey teachers every year and ask them, what are you spending your own money on? And there are sometimes things that we wouldn't think of. There is an effort to go back to more paper and pencil and traditional school supplies and get kids off screens.
0: Mm-hmm.
8: So we do expect this year for the paper and the composition books and pencils and crayons and markers to fly off the shelves.
0: Speaking with Allison Worthy and Madeline Loeb, Chapel Hill Carrboro Public School Foundation is one of the organizations that's making this happen. East Chapel Hill Rotary, again, also a major participant. You mentioned Staples, UNC Health as well, and a whole bunch of other folks around the community coming together to make this possible. Take us behind the scenes. What's going on right now? How many people are working and what are they doing to make this happen?
9: So what's going on right now? We have been shopping all year for this event because we can get supplies at really good prices. And then when the back-to-school specials are happening, we're buying up supplies. We are actually now unwrapping a huge bulk order from Staples and inventorying and getting ready to, you know, set up the store. And then we are also going to have a school supply collection at UNC Hospitals later this week.
8: And on Saturday, we'll be at Staples collecting school supplies. We'll have our student engagement bus there, so we're inviting people to come help us stuff the bus.
10: Love it.
8: And then also I want to mention behind the scenes, in addition to all the work that Allison and the PSF board are doing, the district facilities is behind us all year long. They allow us to store things in their warehouse. They move items. They provide the school and help us get the gym ready for the store. So there's an effort from the school district well to support the school.
10: Awesome. Mm-hmm. If people want to help, you mentioned a couple of those donation drives. Where can they go? What can they do? What can they give?
8: Well, right now, if you go to the publicschoolfoundation.org on the homepage, there is a button to click to learn more, and you can donate cash to help us purchase more supplies, or you can purchase items off of our wish list, which is right there, and it will come directly to us. And also, there are a number of businesses around Chapel Hill that are collecting school supplies in their front office. Dr. Siever, Goldfish Swim School, there's numerous businesses. You'll see a white bag with a big sign and with our wish list on the sign.
10: Goldfish Swim School does everything, don't they?
8: They're great, so generous. Public School Foundation.
10: Every time it's like a list of businesses that help out in this cause or other, like Goldfish Swim School is on the list somewhere. It's fun. Publicschoolfoundation.org is the website. We're speaking with Allison Worthy and Madeline Bloeb. I got to wrap up. What else should folks know about the Teacher Supply Store?
8: Well, we want to thank the Rotary Club. This project started in 2007 with an idea, and the first store was 2008. The Rotary Club has been with us the entire way. And they also, when we talked about enlarging the store, there was no hesitation. It was like, let's do it. So this will be, I think, our third or fourth year that we've been able to invite all of our certified classroom teachers. So it's going to, the list this year is 1,067 teachers.
10: Wow. Mm-hmm. That's awesome. And again, it's happening August 17th, 18th, 19th, Smith Middle School. All teachers in the Chapel Hill Carborough City School District will be able to stop by and get supplies. It's the Teacher Supply Store. East Chapel Hill Rotary making it happen. Public School Foundation making it happen. The district, Staples, UNC Health, and they're looking for donations and support from you as well. Publicschoolfoundation.org is the website. Go there and find out more. Allison, Madeline, thank you so much for being with us.
9: Thank you.
8: Thank you.
10: 7:41, your time. Got your hometown hero next after this.
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10: It's time now for this week's Hometown Hero, brought to you by the Omax Gardner Foundation. This week's Hometown Hero is Emily Sutton, the Executive Director and Riverkeeper at the Haw River Assembly, a nonprofit whose mission is to restore and protect the Haw River, Jordan Lake, and the entire watershed around it.
16: Our watershed is 1,700 square miles. Every person that lives in that is part of our work. It's every drop of water, every stream, every creek, every pond, every salamander, but also every person that depends on it.
10: That work includes conservation, environmental advocacy, fighting pollution, and teaching people how to be effective stewards of the ecosystem themselves. It's vital work all the time in a watershed that covers 8 different counties, but the Haw River Assembly was never more important than last year in the immediate aftermath of Tropical Storm Chantal.
16: The water rose so quickly. The river in Bynum crested at 22.48 feet, which broke the record in 1996 for Hurricane Fran.
10: It was a disaster that affected Emily Sutton directly.
16: I left to go on a dinner date and then got a call from Sheriff Mike Robinson because my house was underwater and I was oblivious.
10: But Emily Sutton has been the Haw's Riverkeeper since 2018, so notwithstanding her own struggles, she worked tirelessly in the days, weeks, and months after to lead a heroic team that responded to the storm in many different ways.
16: We mobilized our staff and our volunteers to help conduct water testing all over the areas that were impacted. We tested 150 community wells, and over 50% of those wells were contaminated with fecal and E. coli. And so then we had to help these communities figure out what that means, how to get their wells treated so their water was safe to drink again.
10: And the Haw River Assembly entered new territory in the aftermath of Chantal, taking steps to restore natural wetlands and mitigate the devastating impacts of flooding in the future.
16: There was a home on Carroll Street in Carrboro that had been flooded multiple times, but was really flooded in Chantal in a big way. And we have now worked with the town of Carrboro to secure funds to buy that property from the homeowners so they can have some relief and turn that property into a wetland.
10: You can learn more about the Haw River Assembly and support their effort at hawriver.org. And thanks and congratulations to Emily Sutton, this week's Hometown Hero. 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We thank them for their generous support of our Hometown Hero program all summer long.
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0: This look at traffic is brought to you by Proximo in downtown Chapel Hill. Mostly good traffic out there on the roadways. No incidents or accidents to report. Just your typical slowdowns for this time of the morning. Durham Freeway slow going through the RTP until you just pass TW Alexander Drive in both directions. I-40 eastbound a little slow from 54 over to 751, but it clears up right after that. If you're sticking around Chapel Hill, traffic is heavy on 54 coming into town from Durham as you're approaching Meadowmont and Fordham Boulevard as slow as it usually is right around Old Mason Farm Road near St. Thomas Moore. See anything we're not reporting beyond that? 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Looking good out there right now, at least for now. It's 74 degrees in Chapel Hill, Carrboro. We've got clouds, but no rain on the radar. It is going to be a cloudy day with temperatures getting up into the mid-80s. We should be rain-free for the most part, but throughout the day, we do have a slight lingering chance of rain. A little bit in the morning, a little bit better chance in the afternoon. So at any point in the day, don't be too surprised if you run into some rainfall. Occasional stray thunder showers might be present in the area too, so watch out for that as well. Overnight lows in the low 70s, and then kind of the same story for the rest of the week. Highs around 90 degrees every day starting on Thursday and running through the weekend. Mostly cloudy, mostly rain-free, but that lingering chance of rain is going to be present in the forecast every single day, so plan accordingly just in case. 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
0: 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Victor Lewis is here in the studio with us, presumably to tell us something about that's trending.
19: Before I tell you what's trending, I would like to share with you a particularly traumatic memory.
0: Oh, no.
19: As a child, as a precocious and just genuinely strange child.
0: This is starting well.
19: As many children my age, huge fan of Disney film The Hunchback of Notre Dame.
0: Right.
19: I had never seen those words, heard those words in any context other than The Hunchback of Notre Dame. And I said Notre Dame when talking about Notre Dame, the football team.
0: Was
19: pretty much excommunicated from family for a little while.
0: That's fair.
19: I literally got laughed out of the room on that.
0: How old were you?
19: Too young for that to be happening. Really seared off the top part of my, really made me lock in on pronunciation in a pretty big way. It might be why I got where I am today.
0: Possibly, yeah.
19: But I would like to talk about a new analysis out of Notre Dame.
0: Notre Dame.
19: Notre Dame.
0: Notre Dame. I've heard people pronounce it Notre Dame.
19: That's crazy.
0: Yeah.
19: But it looks into the behavior of 209 million page views of an unnamed major United States newspaper's website. And this study, this analysis, found that while 59.2% of readers who hit a paywall left the site immediately, the practice of paywalling nevertheless has a significant effect on revenue. I feel like this is especially relevant because paywalls are kind of one of those things, like the scam calls and the emails, where when it happens to you, you sort of wonder, does anybody actually make money off this? Like, who is the mark? Who is the rube? Who is the person? I mean, not saying you're a rube if you pay for local news, obviously.
0: Yeah, I'm just going to go back and say that. But yeah.
19: I'm just trying to say,
0: yeah,
19: there are a lot of publications for whom I am not trying to pay the paywall. I would just like to read one article, please.
0: Yes.
19: I don't care about anything else you're doing, Wired magazine. But following the paywall, 18% of people shifted over to free content on the site, mm-hmm. which is a mind that I truly can't understand, that you presumably clicked on a link from a search engine or like a social media platform, and you said, that is an article I'd like to read. And then you went to the page, and the page said, no, sorry, you got to pay for this one. And you said, you know, that free article looks pretty good.
0: No, you're assuming that people are clicking on a particular article off of, like, a search. But I will do this if I go to, like, ESPN.com. Like, I will go to the homepage of ESPN, and I'll click on a story, and, oh, it's premium content. Oh, well, never mind. I'm not paying the money for that. But there are these six other stories that I'm also interested in, so I click on those.
19: Yeah, but then you're kind of, like, not panning for gold. It's more like panning for like copper. I don't entirely know. Anyway, got 1 in 10 bypassing the paywall, which feels way lower than I anticipated. Only 1 in 10 people have the gumption to be like, I'm gonna find a way to read the story and not pay for it.
0: That's
19: strikes
0: a lot,
19: me as,
0: I think.
19: I would have thought it would have been significantly more.
0: You work with computers. Most people don't.
19: My job is barely computer, first off.
0: Your job is mostly computer.
19: You are not allowed to live in the modern age and not have the base ability to say to yourself,

0: want to put some effort in. Dang, it's not that
1: you
0: bad.
1: You don't have
0: it's
1: to
0: fine.
1: Put effort into everything.
0: Hard disagree.
1: You no, you do
0: have
1: not.
0: To put
1: there
0: effort
1: are certain
0: into
1: things.
0: Everything.
1: Like, this is why, like, Brad and I spend money the way that we do. Like, we, and I in particular, will super scrimp and save and be extremely cheap on certain things that I don't care about at all so that I have as much money as possible left over to spend on the things that I do care about. And time is money. Like, the amount of time and effort that I am able to expend in a given day is finite. So I'm going to put that time and effort, or I should be putting that time and effort, into the stuff that I actually care about. And reading this random article on Wired is not a thing that I care about. Unless it's
0: you
1: a really good
0: article.
1: You care
0: about it enough to click on it?
1: But I don't care enough about it to, like, learn a new skill.
0: You don't care enough to learn a new skill.
1: I don't care enough about that one article to learn a new skill.
0: I think that's coping. You wanted to read that article. Why deny yourself what you wanted? Why not find the solution? Why not teach a man to fish and let him read Wired for the rest of his life?
1: Do you want the correct answer to that question?
0: Sure.
1: To annoy you.
0: That's, yeah, dude, I know.
1: And that does not require very much time or effort.
0: It certainly doesn't. It's a real shortcut to dopamine. You don't even got to hit the old lock picking, pressing escape and refresh until you clip through the paywall. Nope, it's right here. Easy.
1: I like the way this is ending.
0: Sure.
2: And that's what's trending out there in the world. More from Victor coming up in a couple of minutes with the clean joke of the day on 97.9 The Hill. Some local music between now and then. 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
3: A flossoraptor. 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
1: And they probably will. 7:59 is your time. One more look at weather as we wrap up the hour. Currently 74 degrees and cloudy in Chapel Hill. Looking at cloudy skies pretty much all day with temperatures getting up into the mid-80s. Chance of rain throughout the day. Best chance of rain is going to be in the mid-afternoon, but don't be too surprised if you see showers and maybe a stray thunder shower all day long. Lows in the low 70s tonight, and then same story for the rest of the week. Mostly cloudy, chance of rain every day. Temperatures getting up around 90 degrees starting on Thursday, though, and running through the weekend there. 8 o'clock is your time. Coming up next hour, more local news and sports. The Impossible Quiz at 8:50. Talking culture with a debut novelist at 8:30. And much, much more. ABC News Now. 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
5: ABC News, I'm Sherry Preston. Still so tight in Michigan. The Democratic Senate primary race, Congresswoman Haley Stevens and progressive Dr. Abdul El-Sayed separated by just about 1% right now. In Ohio, Congressman Max Miller is waving off calls for him to step down amid allegations he abused his ex-wife, the daughter of Ohio Senator Bertie Moreno. Here's ABC's Rachel Scott.
6: House Republican leaders have remained silent on all of this. President Trump has publicly called Congressman Miller a good person, but sources tell me that the president did speak with Miller by phone and expressed concerns over whether he can win re-election.
5: Under arrest in Southern California, a man accused of carrying a gun and taking pictures and videos of the Trump golf course in Los Angeles County. The president says a deal on reopening the Strait of Hormuz could be announced as soon as today or tomorrow. Oil prices bouncing back up again this morning. Brent crude, the worldwide standard, now trading at a little over $80 a barrel. This is ABC News. When a group of would-be robbers used bear spray on an armored car driver, the armored car driver fought back using a real gun. All of it happening in a Houston, Texas strip mall, says ABC's Jim Ryan, who's in Dallas.
7: When a Loomis security guard arrived at a check cashing store to make a delivery, he noticed a pickup truck idling in the parking lot.
8: When he came back out, that's when the suspects approached him, used the bear spray, tried to rob him, and he fired shots at the suspects.
7: Houston Police Lieutenant Larry Croson says the getaway vehicle was tracked to a car wash where several people were trying to clean out blood stains. Meanwhile, the staff of an urgent care clinic called police to say they were treating two gunshot victims aged 15 and 16. They're expected to recover and face charges. Jim Ryan, ABC News.
5: Pope Leo is planning another trip, this one to South America. He's going to Peru, where he was a missionary, and also Argentina and Uruguay. Leo is planning to visit 10 cities in 12 days. Sherry Preston, ABC News.
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1: Good morning and happy Wednesday. Time is 8:04. Temperature 74 degrees with cloudy skies in Chapel Hill. Going to be cloudy all day with a slight chance of rain lingering all day long. Best chance of rain will be in the middle of the afternoon and could see a stray thunder shower. High temperatures will be in the mid-80s, lows in the low 70s, and then a couple degrees warmer for the rest of the week. We'll be up around 90 starting on Thursday, but otherwise the same weather, mostly cloudy skies with that lingering chance of rain every day through the rest of the week and weekend. Good to be with you on this Wednesday morning, catching you up on local news as we start the hour. Beginning today in Chatham County, where longtime Sheriff Mike Robertson has stepped down from that role after 10 years on the job and stepped into a new position as a Chatham County Commissioner. He took his oath of office late last month and had his first board meeting on July 27th. With more on Robertson's transition, here's 97.9 on the Hill's Emma Cook.
19: Mike Robertson recently told 97.9 The Hill more about the decision to represent District 3 on Chatham County's Board of Commissioners.
20: This is just another chapter of a different way that I can help people.
19: After former County Commissioner David Delaney ended his four-year term early in May, Robertson accepted the county's appointment for an abbreviated term to fill the empty seat, having already won the Democratic primary election for the role in March. He will formally run unopposed for the four-year position in November. Robertson shared how the transition brought mixed emotions. While ready to graduate from the 24-hour job of being the sheriff, he said he still felt called to serve Chatham.
20: You know, I grew up here and I really want to protect what we have. I think the lake, the streams, the good schools that we have, the beautiful community we have is worth protecting. I also know that growth is coming and you can't stop it all. People have property rights. And so I think some way there's going to be a balancing act between maybe what's coming that you can't stop and how could we guide it in a way that benefits more people.
19: While holding the District 3 seat, he said he was voted into the position by the community as a whole and looks forward to representing everyone in Chatham. In his future work as commissioner, Robertson said he wants to help better explain the why behind board decisions and limitations. For example, he said residents can largely be opposed to new development, but those projects can be difficult to stop if they meet the county's requirements. The former sheriff said that's something the board saw last week during his first meeting as county commissioner.
20: Two of those incidents happened on Monday where I didn't really like either choice, but I had to take the better choice of the two choices that we probably didn't like. I'm going to do the fair thing. I'm going to do the right thing. I don't think I can make everybody happy, so that's not my goal. I would like for everybody to be happy, but I'm just going to do the right thing for Chatham County in the long run.
19: An honorary ceremony marking his retirement as sheriff took place on July 15th and included a crowd of family, friends, current and former colleagues, elected officials, and community leaders. There, Robertson was honored with the Order of the Longleaf Pine, North Carolina's highest civilian honor, recognizing individuals whose service and character have gone above and beyond for their communities. For 97.9 The Hill, I'm Emma Cook.
1: Chatham County Commissioners meet tonight at 6 with only one item on their agenda this week, giving the public a chance to weigh in on a proposed natural gas pipeline stretching across the southern part of the county. Emily Sutton is the executive director of the Haw River Assembly. She joined us last week to talk about the pipeline and why tonight's meeting is so important.
2: So this is actually a special meeting. This is not a regularly scheduled Board of Commissioners meeting, but the county commissioners have been getting so many requests and so many concerns from their constituents. And the Board of Commissioners has really been clear on what their priorities are. Chatham County has a climate advisory plan. They have commitments for climate advisory. They have a conservation plan. A fossil fuel gas line does not meet all of those plans that the commission has outlined for how Chatham County looks. And so they have been very clear about what their priorities are. That does not align with another fracked gas line in the county. But they're holding a special meeting on August 5th at the Chatham County Ag Center. And it's an open forum, so everyone is invited and can speak out about how they feel about this pipeline project and what the risks are. And we're working with the county to really understand what the strongest path forward is. Is it a resolution to oppose? Could there potentially be stronger policies or ordinances? This is a pipeline that is not necessary. We've seen a lot of references to whether it's using residential or supporting residential or industrial. And coincidentally, there is a brand new data center being proposed in Moncur that has cited Enbridge as supplying their gas. So we do not think that this is going to have any residential gain from community members in Chatham County.
1: That's Emily Sutton there. You can find the full conversation in the News on the Hill section of our website, chapelboro.com. According to crime news, Chapel Hill police say they've assigned a dedicated team to investigate vehicle break-ins across town after responding to 14 break-ins this past weekend, 8 in the Planet Fitness parking lot on South Elliott Road, some with broken windows, and the other 6 at different hotels along Fordham Boulevard. Police say they've responded to 320 break-ins already this year. They're reminding you to reduce your risk by keeping car doors and windows locked, parking in well-lit areas, and not leaving any valuables in plain sight. And if you have any info about the recent break-ins, contact the Chapel Hill PD. Staying in legal news, pretrial hearings continued yesterday for the man accused of killing UNC student Faith Hedgepeth back in 2012. Yesterday's big development, prosecutors wanted a ban on cameras filming testimony from Hedgepeth's roommate, but a judge rejected that motion. Miguel Salguero Olivares has been in custody on murder charges since 2021. The trial is set to begin September 28th. Turning to state news, the NNO reports North Carolina and 43 other states and territories have reached a legal settlement with a drug manufacturer that's accused of colluding with their supposed competitors to raise prices on generic drugs. State Attorney General Jeff Jackson issued a statement praising the outcome. The company Sandoz will pay $400 million and change its business practices, but it will not have to admit wrongdoing. Quickly in business news, we got an update yesterday from University Place Mall on the opening date for the Barnes & Noble in the space formerly occupied by Planet Fitness. University Place officials say the bookstore will open in mid-September. Finally, to campus, where UNC officials are still wrestling with a long-term question that's generated a lot of talk in our community. What should be the future home of Tar Heel men's basketball? University leaders have floated the idea of a new arena on the Carolina North campus, but that's gotten a lot of pushback, including an organized movement called the Committee for a South Campus Arena, headed up by former UNC trustee Rusty Carter. UNC has tabled the issue for now, but recently that committee turned up the heat, issuing a statement calling on Chancellor Lee Roberts to publicly join them and take Carolina North off the table as an option. Here's Carter speaking with us last week.
21: We think the facts are there, the history's there, the studies are there, that it's time to just say, okay, the Carolina North arena is no longer on the table. It's no longer an option that we are keeping open. Our committee continues not to understand why after all this research and time and committee after committee being formed, I mean, the chancellor's formed player committees, student committees, focus group of booster committees, and more recently, an at-large committee where he appointed every member of it. And to the last committee report, moving the arena to Carolina North has not been supported. And we are a bit baffled why after all of this and committees that have been in the hands of the chancellor and come back with the reports, I guess, that were different than his wishes, that we're still here. The information's there, and the research has been done.
1: That's Rusty Carter there. 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
1: Traffic brought to you this hour by Carolina Public Humanities. Looking pretty good out there on the roads. No significant delays to report. We do have one accident, though, that's been reported on the Durham Freeway. Appears to be on the southbound side, heading down from downtown into the RTP, just past the merge with the 885 bypass. You'll see some stop and go. That is partly usual traffic and partly an accident. It does get better once you get past Ellis Road. Northbound traffic, a little slow by TW Alexander Drive, but that's not unusual. Other than that, things are looking pretty good, but if you're seeing anything out there that we're not recording, shoot us a text when you're safe and off the roads and tell us about it at 919-240-6000. 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That has not changed since I sat down at 6. It's not going to change too much today. We'll see temperatures getting up to the mid-80s, but only a little bit of an increase in the temperature. Clouds are going to stick around all day, and we do have a chance of rain off and on all day long. A little chance of rain in the morning, a little better chance of rain in the afternoon, but those stray showers could hit pretty much any time, so be prepared if you're heading out and about that you might run into some precipitation. Could see a stray thunder shower in the mix as well. Overnight lows in the low 70s, and then same weather for the rest of the week and weekend. We'll see temperatures getting up a little bit more, up around 90 starting tomorrow and running through Sunday. But those clouds and that slight chance of rain are going to stick around all week and weekend long. 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Coming up in the second half of the hour, we'll chat with F.A. Davidson, a local author who has just published her debut novel, a YA novel called Flicker State. We've got details on that coming up at 8:30. Of course, the Impossible Quiz coming up around 8:50. We've got questions this week about movies filmed in North Carolina. And today we're giving away two tickets to the Chelsea Theater in the Timberline Shopping Center for the first caller with the right answer. Up next, though, we've got sports, including individual honors for several Tar Heel athletes and the very first athletic event on the Tar Heel fall sports calendar. It's happening tonight on Dorrance Field. That's coming up next after this.
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24: Aaron Keck coming at you from Chapel Hill Media Group Studios here on East Franklin Street. It is time now to take a look at sports. First of all, big congratulations to a trio of Tar Heel athletes who just won a major honor from the university. Reese Brantmeyer in tennis, Riley Heck in field hockey, and Jason DeCaro in baseball. Of this year's Patterson Medals, that's UNC's most prestigious honor for career achievement in athletics. Brantmeyer's career includes both individual and team NCAA titles. She's also the first Tar Heel tennis player ever to win 10 ITA All-America honors, five each in singles and doubles. DeCaro led UNC baseball to the College World Series in 2024 and 26, and Heck won two NCAA titles and got named National Player of the Year in 2023. They weren't the only Tar Heels earning honors yesterday. Congrats also to UNC football star Malkar Abu-Jadeh, who got named to the preseason watch list for the Bronco Nagurski Trophy, which goes to the top defensive player in the nation. Abu-Jadeh had 10.5 sacks with UNC last year, tops in the ACC, and fifth nationwide. Elsewhere in sports, the very first action of the UNC fall sports calendar is happening tonight as Carolina women's soccer hosts South Carolina in a preseason exhibition match that's set to begin at 6 p.m. on Dorrance Field. UNC is number 8 in this year's national preseason coaches poll. Meanwhile, the schedule is out for the Tar Heel cross-country team starting September 11th, the Virginia Invitational in Charlottesville. Get the full schedule at the UNC athletics website, goheels.com. Finally, in baseball, the Durham Bulls got rained out at Charlotte yesterday. That road series will instead begin with a doubleheader starting at 5 o'clock tonight.
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0: little In Excess there for you. What You Need, the title of that one on 97.9 The Hill. 8:25 is your time. Coming back in 90 seconds with an update on weather. And then this week's round of Talkin' Culture with local author F.A. Davidson. That's next.
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0: 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And Friday is a big day for local arts. Orange County celebrates the reopening of the Eno Arts Mill after a long recovery from Tropical Storm Chantal. They're having a grand reopening, a party Friday night from 6 to 9 p.m. Everyone's invited. Liquid Pleasure will be playing live music. And Friday is also opening night for Paper Hand Puppet Intervention's annual fall show at the Forest Theater. The Wild Wisdom of the World is this year's title. It runs through September 27th with live music and those great puppets, but August 7th, this Friday is opening night. Get the full schedule and buy tickets at paperhandpuppet.org. And if you want more information about upcoming events and happenings in our community, of course, you can always head to our website, chapelboro.com, and hit the local events calendar page. 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Currently 74 degrees, cloudy skies. It's going to be in the mid-80s this afternoon with those clouds sticking around all day long. Chance of rain is going to stick around all day as well. Slight chance in the morning, a little better chance in the afternoon, but you can see those stray showers pretty much any time, so plan accordingly when you're leaving the house. And expect that's going to continue for the next few days. Lows tonight down in the low 70s, and then we'll have highs around 90 every day starting Thursday and running through the weekend. But those clouds and that slight chance of rain are going to linger all for the next few days. 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
6: 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Today we are talking books. We are joined in the studio by F.A. Davidson, who is an author whose debut young adult novel, Flicker State, just dropped yesterday, August 4th. Here in the studio now, fadavidsonauthor.com is the website. Thank you so much for being with us today.
7: Well, thank you for having me.
6: I had a chance to read the book a couple of weeks ago, and it's really, really good.
7: Oh, thank you.
6: Yeah, it's fantastic. Tell us about the inspiration for it. Like, how did it get started with you?
7: Okay, well, I guess there are two ways to answer that question, and one is personal and one is abstract. And I'll do both.
6: I was ready for the personal answer, and now I'm more fascinated by the abstract.
7: So the premise of the novel, right, is that the protagonist is this 17 going on 18 year old named Nora Sullivan, and the same day that her navigation manifests, where navigation is this rare magical power that people have to manipulate probability, the same day that her navigation manifests, she and her dad are attacked by flicker beasts, which are these mysterious interdimensional creatures whose bites increase your risk of death by any cause, right? So it's not that the bite kills you via physical damage or anything like that, but if you are bitten, your risk of being murdered or being in a gruesome accident or being struck by lightning from a clear blue sky, all of that goes up dramatically, right? So Nora has been bitten, and her dad has been bitten like 9 times, right? So Nora is like, absolutely not. There are people maybe who would hide in their rooms and enter a deep depression, very understandably, if that happened to them. But Nora is not that person. Mm-hmm. She's like, I will fix this, or I will inevitably die trying.
6: Right.
7: So she hears these rumors that there's a cure for the beast bites, although there's no known public cure. She hears rumors that there's a secret cure hidden in a locked archive at the Academy of Navigation, which is this, it's the oldest and most prestigious school for probability magic in the nation, right? So she gets there, but once she gets there, she learns that the only way to get into the archive is to become a senior archive assistant. And you have to earn that position by winning it in a series of magical trials as part of a 3-person team. Mm. Nora, though, she's a reliable narrator in the sense that she doesn't lie, but she certainly has her biases.
6: Right, right.
7: She is, however, self-aware enough to know that she is not good at teamwork. And so, you know, she has to, like, learn and grow or die,
6: yeah,
7: basically.
6: And none of this is a spoiler, by the way, because a lot of this is, like, established pretty early on, which
7: yeah,
6: is wild.
7: Yeah, we wanted to get off to the races, yeah, like, in yeah, chapter one, basically. But so what was interesting to me looking back on this is that, you know, I haven't done that many public events. This is my first novel, but I guess I usually start with the abstract answer about where my inspiration came from. But then I was thinking about the timeline of writing this book, because I started writing a version of this book quite a long time ago. And
6: like how long? Like
7: pre-COVID.
6: Okay. Wow.
7: And shelved it because I got to like more than 100 pages and I still didn't quite know what was going on. I had creepy interdimensional beasts, but I didn't know what they did. And I had a sort of ominous boarding school, but I didn't know why it was so ominous.
6: Right.
7: And I had my like cranky, precariously middle-class protagonist, Nora, but I didn't know, like, you know, they weren't quite meshing. And so I tabled the project, revised one novel, wrote an entirely different novel, and then came back to it once I realized what was going on. But what's interesting, when I thought back about the timeline, I was like, oh, when I first started writing the zero draft of this novel, I myself was getting mysteriously ill.
6: Yep.
7: I just started to get really chronically exhausted and didn't know why.
6: Yeah.
7: And I went to the doctor and they did a bunch of tests and they didn't find anything that could explain it. And so they told me that probably, you know, like adults are just tired naturally. And I was like, okay, so maybe No, maybe it's like fine.
6: Sure.
7: And
6: yeah.
7: then time moved on and I kept getting more and more tired and I kept having these like increasingly obtrusive joint and muscle pains and it was becoming harder and harder for me to think.
6: Right.
7: I didn't really know what was going on and I went back to the doctor and they were like, no, all your tests are still normal. And then I looked at my tests and I was like, actually, one of these is very much not normal. I was pretty iron deficient.
6: Gotcha. Okay.
7: But I was like, okay, so maybe this is iron deficiency. Okay. So I took iron supplements, but my iron levels wouldn't go up. Mm. And then I got iron infusions and they would go up temporarily and I would feel better. And then my iron levels would drop precipitously again. And I was getting sicker and sicker and
6: all of which is probably an improvement over just like not knowing at all. Right.
7: Yeah. But like it still wasn't really clear. Cause like, why was I so iron
6: deficient?
7: Why
6: is it happening? Yeah.
7: I kept being told that it was normal for me because, it's not uncommon in women. And also I was an endurance athlete. I run marathons and that can cause iron deficiency. So I was like, okay, maybe I just need to be like more intentional about my nutrition. Maybe I just need to be eating more. So I was trying really, really hard to get enough carbs. And I was preparing for my first half marathon in a long time. And I ate like 6 or 7 or 8 bagels in a 24-hour period. And I got a personal record on the half. And then I got so sick, I almost got sent to the ER.
6: Oh,
7: and then
6: God.
7: I got a blood test back for immune response to gluten.
6: Oh, no.
7: And it was just above the detectable level.
6: Right, right.
7: Enough
6: to be triggered by 6 bagels, right?
7: Yeah. And then I had a confirmatory endoscopy for celiac disease, and they were like, yeah, the autoimmune damage to your intestines is actually visible to the naked eye on the endoscopy camera.
6: Oh, wow.
7: You're bleeding internally. And so, yeah. So, I mean, like, the sense that Nora has throughout the book, the sense of overwhelming dread that like her body is a grenade and
6: yeah.
7: the pin has been pulled and
6: yeah.
7: she doesn't know quite when it's going to explode. Retrospectively, I guess, was very much informed by my own experiences. And like when I was in copy edits for the book and I was reading through it, I was like, gosh, she sure is exhausted and nauseated a lot of the time. But I wouldn't have said any of that probably before diagnosis. I don't think I drew the link myself until afterwards. I was like, wow.
6: Personality wise, like, do you see yourself in Nora or in like any of the other characters around her?
7: Yes and no. I mean, I think on a deep psychological level, Nora and I are pretty different, but she tells the jokes that I would tell often.
6: Yeah.
7: So like I gave her to some extent my sense of humor. Even though maybe we're not similar people on a deeper level. I gave her peer mentor, Vic, my like regional background. So he is from like very rural Vermont. Not that there's really any non-rural Vermont. And so like
6: there's one street in Burlington that's pretty urban.

0: He's from my hometown. He wears like a series of Vermont themed gag t-shirts. I own several of them. So there's the sort of personality you get from growing up knowing like only 10 other people that he kind of had. That is from my experience. And then, Nora's on a team trying to win these archive trials with two other characters. Her blockmates, the girl she's living with, Candace and Bree. And Candace is not based on me, but she's based on people I know who have speech and debate backgrounds, who have a very particular kind of ironic humor and vocal delivery.
1: I didn't get the speech and debate background, but I have a note in my notes when I was writing that Candace jumped out at me as like a particularly interesting character, and I have a speech and debate background, and that's probably why.
0: Okay, so you're the Candace.
1: I'm the Candace, yeah.
0: Okay, yeah. And it's her speech and debate stuff is only mentioned very briefly, but
1: Right.
0: yeah. And then Brie, I just found really fun to write because she's the bubbly blonde girl. But the thing that she's always really excited about is the way that you can use probability magic to design cutting edge social science experiments.
1: Of course. How did you
0: So,
1: come up with probability magic, like as the basis for the world?
0: okay, well, so this is the abstract answer for my inspiration. So, pre-COVID, I vibed through like 100 pages, 30,000 words, more than 100 pages actually. Like, couldn't quite get it to cohere, put it aside. And then it was COVID, and I was reading a medical research article on all-cause mortality data because it was COVID and we had to make our own fun. And I was like, wait, what if the interdimensional beasts, what if their thing is that their bites don't kill you directly, but they increase the baseline probability that all the ways you might have died anyway are much more likely.
1: Okay.
0: And so I was thinking about it. I was like, okay, that's interesting. Clearly, the heroes should have probability related powers because this is a probabilistic mode of attack. And that's how I came up with the probability magic. Also, there's a fairly robust subtext becoming text in the book about socioeconomic inequality, and like universal dangers, but disparate risks,
1: Yes.
0: basically. So to be more specific about that, right? It was COVID, and we were all at risk,
1: But some more than
0: right?
1: others.
0: But some a lot more than others. Like, I was working from home in my pajamas, in an apartment. I was relatively safe, and I had no relevant pre-existing conditions, right? It turned out I had raging celiac disease, but that's actually not a risk factor for COVID. My dad was in his 60s. He was a intensive care pulmonologist, and he was running an intensive care unit intubating people before the vaccines were available, right? So he was at much greater risk at baseline.
1: I
0: And
1: was thinking
0: then,
1: about this every time I walked into a grocery store, right? And people are working there like every day, going to work, doing the thing, making not nearly enough to justify putting themselves at risk, right?
0: I mean, some people were having to make a choice between health risk and economic risk,
1: Big time.
0: and they chose health risk because they had to. And so, a lot of Nora's motivation, well, basically, the sort of larger world building is that navigation is a rare power, right? Navigators can fight these flicker beasts because the flicker beast manifestations are probabilistic. So you can use your probability powers to banish them, to reverse the manifestations. But because navigation is a rare power, a lot of them are getting pulled out of the public sector into private bodyguarding, right? For politicians, for business moguls, for like generic, very rich people. And so emergency response is relatively understaffed and underfunded. And so when there is this beast manifestation, like right on top of Nora and her dad in their front yard, like there's no way that the overworked emergency response team is going to arrive in time. And so Nora has a lot of like class war rage about this situation that she brings then to the academy, which, though in theory it's tuition free, in practice it's like an elite educational institution where a lot of the kids got there because they had private tutoring prior to their interview and demonstration. And so, you know, that whole suite of issues was sort of informing the subtext and the larger world building.
1: Speaking with F.A. Davidson, the novel is Flicker State. It is out now. It just came out.

0: Yesterday, August 4th, fadavidsonauthor.com is the website. Young adult novel set in a school for teens, so that's the focus, but I read it a couple weeks ago and it's really, really good. What's next? We got to start wrapping up already. What's next for you now that this is out?
1: I'm writing a totally different book.
0: Okay.
1: Yeah. It is also a young adult fantasy novel, but instead of taking place in an alternate history United States, it's a world that I am designing from the ground up.
0: Nice.
1: So I'm excited about that.
0: Awesome. And then last question, people who have read the book, what's the best reaction that you've gotten from it so far?
1: I really like it when people, I love the reactions where people are like, yeah, Nora's a lot. She's a lot. But to be honest, I got where she was coming from. Uh-huh. I'm like, yeah, that is.
0: She's dealing with a lot. So she is a lot. Yeah. That makes sense. Again, fadavidsonauthor.com is the website. Flickr States the novel. It is out now. You can find it online. Go check out local bookstores and make them get copies if they're not already there. F.A. Davidson, thank you so much for being with us.
1: Thank you.
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2: And this look at traffic is brought to you by WakeBed MyCare 365. Looking pretty good out there on the roads. We do have a couple of earlier accidents to report. One on NC 54, about halfway between I-40 and Meadowmont. Does not appear to be slowing down traffic, but careful heading that way. Your heaviest traffic in Chapel Hill is still on Fordham Boulevard in both directions, approaching Old Mason Farm Road. That's your typical traffic for this time of morning. Otherwise, we've got an accident that's been reported on the Durham Freeway. It looks like northbound, right by TW Alexander Drive. That's causing a delay going back to Cornwallis Road if you're traveling north through the RTP. Southbound traffic a little bit slow approaching Alexander as well, but northbound is where the stop and go is. And if you're on I-40, you'll see some eastbound traffic right around NC 55 just for a bit. That clears up by the time you get to the Durham Freeway. Westbound traffic a little bit slow by the airport until you're past Page Road into the RTP. If you're seeing anything we're not reporting, shoot us a text when you're safe and off the roads and tell us about it. 919-240-6000. 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As for the weather, we've still got clouds. We've still got a slight chance of rain. We've still got temperatures right in the mid-70s.

75 degrees in Chapel Hill right now. Clouds are going to stick around all day, all week, really. We'll have high temperatures today getting up into the mid-80s. Slight chance of rain this morning, a little better chance of rain in the afternoon, but you could run into those stray showers pretty much any time. Might hear some thunder in the mix, too, so plan accordingly. If you're heading out, you might run into some rain. Overnight lows in the low 70s tonight, and then a chance of rain is going to continue through the week and weekend. Cloudy skies, off and on rain possible for Thursday, Friday, Saturday, and Sunday. High temperatures around 90 all four of those days. 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That sound means it's time for the Impossible Quiz. Your chance to win a pair of movie tickets to a local theater right here in Chapel Hill. All you have to do is get the first caller in with the correct answer to today's trivia question, which fittingly is about movies made in North Carolina. The topic this week. Today we are giving away two tickets to the Chelsea Theater, located in Timberline Shopping Center, showing award-winning independent films, thought-provoking documentaries, and classic movies from around the world. With a selection of beer and wine and the best popcorn in town, find out what showing at thechelseatheater.org. I have two tickets to the Chelsea to give away to the first caller in with our right answer. Phone number to call is different this week because we're operating out of a different room here. Had a tech glitch yesterday at our main studio, so we're out of the production room. So our backup line for this week is 919-402-6940. Again, 919-402-6940. Get that number in your heads and get ready to call in and win a pair of tickets to the Chelsea Theater. Here is your question for two tickets to the Chelsea. Though it is supposedly set in Chicago, the 1994 film Richie Rich shot most of its scenes at what North Carolina landmark? Though it's supposedly set in Chicago,

0: Carolina landmark. Don't have to have seen the movie. If you know Richie Rich, you might be able to work that out on your own. If you think you know, or if you got a guess, call me. 919-402-6940 is the number. First right answer gets two tickets to the Chelsea Theater.
1: It's time now for this week's Hometown Hero, brought to you by the Omax Gardner Foundation. This week's Hometown Hero is Emily Sutton, the executive director and riverkeeper at the Haw River Assembly, a nonprofit whose mission is to restore and protect the Haw River, Jordan Lake, and the entire watershed around it.
2: Our watershed is 1,700 square miles. Every person that lives in that is part of our work. It's every drop of water, every stream, every creek, every pond, every salamander, but also every person that depends on it.
1: That work includes conservation, environmental advocacy, fighting pollution, and teaching people how to be effective stewards of the ecosystem themselves. It's vital work all the time in a watershed that covers 8 different counties, but the Haw River Assembly was never more important than last year in the immediate aftermath of Tropical Storm Chantal.
2: The water rose so quickly. The river in Bynum crested at 22.48 feet, which broke the record in 1996 for Hurricane Fran.
1: It was a disaster that affected Emily Sutton directly.
2: I had left to go on a dinner date and then got a call from Sheriff Mike Robinson because my house was underwater and I was oblivious.
1: But Emily Sutton has been the Haw's riverkeeper since 2018, so notwithstanding her own struggles, she worked tirelessly in the days, weeks, and months after to lead a heroic team that responded to the storm in many different ways.
2: We mobilized our staff and our volunteers to help conduct water testing all over the areas that were impacted. We tested 150 community wells, and over 50% of those wells were contaminated with fecal and E. coli. And so then we had to help these communities figure out what that means, how to get their wells treated so their water was safe to drink again.
1: And the Haw River Assembly entered new territory in the aftermath of Chantal, taking steps to restore natural wetlands and mitigate the devastating impacts of flooding in the future.
2: There was a home on Carroll Street in Carrboro that had been flooded multiple times, but was really flooded in Chantal in a big way. And we have now worked with the town of Carrboro to secure funds to buy that property from the homeowners so they can have some relief and turn that property into a wetland.
1: You can learn more about the Haw River Assembly and support their effort at hawriver.org. And thanks and congratulations to Emily Sutton.

0: Neil Bench first in with the right answer. So he's got two tickets to the Chelsea Theater. We'll have two tickets to the Lumina Theater in our next installment of the Impossible Quiz tomorrow. It's 8:54.
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0: Got the morning grind coming up in just a few minutes. Sandy taking you through the morning with great coffee house music into the afternoon with the record shop. So hang out with us for a lot of great music over the next few hours. It's 8:56 right now, and we're going to wrap up this hour and this show with a great song of our own. 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

0: Omaha this Saturday at 6 p.m. It's John Howie Jr. in the Rosewood Bluff there. One more look at weather before I step away. It's 75 degrees and cloudy. Highs in the mid-80s today with a slight chance of rain all day. Have a good one. It's 9 o'clock.
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2: ABC News, I'm Sherry Preston. Still a super tight race in Michigan. 95% of the votes counted in the Democratic Senate primary, and Congresswoman Haley Stevens is trailing progressive Dr. Abdul Al-Sayed by about 1%. Speaking last night, he said,
3: "We didn't know that they were going to outspend us $11 to $1. And yet we're still standing."
2: And this morning, believing he will be standing on Election Day in November, declaring publicly that he's won. Still waiting for a possible deal to reopen the Strait of Hormuz, President Trump has said it could be announced as soon as today. A former aide to the president, Ohio Republican Congressman Max Miller, vowing he's not leaving his reelection race despite allegations that he abused his ex-wife and their daughter. Miller's ex is the daughter of Ohio Senator Bernie Moreno. He is calling for Miller to resign. This is ABC News. Federal officials tell ABC News they now fear as many as a dozen states may have had water and wastewater utilities compromised by cyber attacks that could be coming from Iran. ABC Chief Investigative Reporter Josh Margolin with more.
4: We know that American intelligence has been clear that their fear is that an attack, a military attack on Iran, as we've done, would lead to a military response, but also lead to a cyber response, because Iran, as what's been called a state sponsor of terror, and as a smaller country that would want to hurt the United States, a bigger country with a bigger military, that they would engage in what's called asymmetrical warfare.
2: New legal fight on behalf of Amazon livery drivers who are suing. They say they deliver far more packages but make far less money than those who drive for the Postal Service and UPS and FedEx. Amazon recently surpassed the Postal Service to become the largest delivery provider in the country. Sherry Preston, ABC News.
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13: Good morning. Andrew Stuckey in for the morning grind, drinking my Paul Newman's coffee and listening to Arlo Parks to start things off this morning here on the morning grind. 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
1: I remember what I was drinking when I met you. 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

0: An absolute classic from Janice Ian. That's at 17. Andrew Stuckey here, turning it over to some community partners, then we'll come back with some packs.
1: Civilization is filled with great mysteries. Stonehenge, Atlantis, and perhaps most puzzling of all, is there parking in downtown Chapel Hill? Recent findings confirm there is. Just a short walk from Franklin Street, visitors have been gathering for generations. 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

Facts with Cheese here on the Morning Grind. Andrew Stuckey about to dip into the Keckery for a new song from the local catalog that I've been meaning to give a second listen to, and I think we should do it together now. This is Trippers and Askers with Closeness.

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I'll be back after a couple songs to highlight one of those businesses.

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1: 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I'll be back after a couple songs to highlight one of those businesses for you. But first, let's get started with the music. This is Suki Waterhouse with Back in Love.
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1: 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This is Belle and Sebastian with Piazza, New York Catcher.

That was Chinese translation by M. Ward on the Record Shop. I'm Jordan Bile. The high today is going to stay in the 80s. It's going to get up to the high 80s with the low in the lower 70s. I'm seeing another chance for storms tonight, so just keep an eye on that. It's time for some more music in the Record Shop. This is Always with

And now for your local news, I'm Aaron Keck. Chatham County Commissioners meet tonight at 6 with only one item on their agenda, a proposed natural gas pipeline stretching across the southern part of the county. You can head to our website, chapelboro.com, and go to the News on the Hill section to listen back to an interview with Emily Sutton, the executive director of the Haw River Assembly, on the importance of the pipeline. Get information on tonight's meeting at chathamcountync.gov. In crime news, Chapel Hill police say they've assigned a dedicated team to investigate vehicle break-ins across town after responding to 14 break-ins this past weekend, 8 in the Planet Fitness parking lot on South Elliott Road, some with broken windows, and the other 6 at different hotels along Fordham Boulevard. Police say they've responded to 320 break-ins already this year. They're reminding you to reduce your risk by keeping car doors and windows locked, parking in well-lit areas, and not leaving any valuables in plain sight. And if you have any info about the recent break-ins, contact the Chapel Hill PD. Staying in legal news, pretrial hearings continued yesterday for the man accused of killing UNC student Faith Hedgepeth back in 2012. Yesterday's big development, prosecutors wanted a ban on cameras filming testimony from Hedgepeth's roommate, but a judge rejected that motion. Miguel Salguero Olivares has been in custody on murder charges since 2021. The trial is set to begin September 28th. And turning to sports, big congratulations for a trio of Tar Heel athletes who just won a major honor from the university. Reese Brantmeyer in tennis, Riley Heck in field hockey.

0: a.m. on Dorrance Field. With your hometown news, I'm Aaron Keck.
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0: some local music from earlier this year. That's Magpie with Too Far Gone. Andrew Stuckey here. Gonna turn it over to some community partners. We got Gomez and Fleming coming up on the Morning Grind.
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Fleming's Like Home on the Morning Grind. Andrew Stuckey here, been sitting here with an empty cup of coffee for the last song and a half, so I will indulge in a refill while we listen to Greg Mendez do Maria.

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1: ABC News, I'm Sherry Preston. Oil prices up a bit this morning as the world waits for a possible deal on reopening the Strait of Hormuz. ABC's Matt Rivers is in Jordan.
2: Overnight, President Trump saying he believes the talks are going well between Iran and the U.S., saying a deal could come later today or tomorrow. He said, quote, we're moving along very nicely, could happen. This after both the Secretary of State and Secretary of Treasury also signaled similar signs of optimism for a deal. And to that end, the stock market jumping on the news with both the Dow and the S&P 500 closing at record highs yesterday.
1: The tight race getting even tighter in the Michigan Senate Democratic primary. Progressive Dr. Abdul El-Sayed seeing his lead shrink a bit with 96% of the vote counted now. Congresswoman Haley Stevens is about 1% behind. Due in court in California today, a man caught allegedly taking pictures and videos at President Trump's L.A. golf club. Air defenses in Ukraine failing overnight. Russian attacks killing 17 people. This is ABC News. A new legal battle is being fought on behalf of Amazon delivery drivers. ABC's Sophie Flay explains.
3: New Jersey is suing, accusing the company of illegally driving down the pay and working conditions of thousands of delivery drivers. Those drivers show up in Amazon vans, wearing Amazon vests, carrying boxes with the Amazon logo. But most of them don't actually work for Amazon. They work for small contractors, which the company calls delivery service partners. But the lawsuit claims those partners are entirely dependent on Amazon to survive, and claims the company uses that power to control their routes, their hiring, and their pay, while crushing any attempt by workers to unionize.
1: First, it was lettuce from Taco Bell linked to cyclosporiasis. Now, new worries about jalapenos at some Chipotle restaurants. Health officials are investigating whether they could be linked to a salmonella outbreak in Minnesota. The company says it's pulled jalapenos from several locations. More than 100 people have gotten sick so far. Sherry Preston, ABC News.
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8: 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Here's Chris.
9: I'm a proud Tar Heel, class of 2004. I opened my law practice in Chapel Hill in January of 2013. DACA is deferred action for early childhood arrivals. 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
1: 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I've got a refreshed cup of coffee, and I've got Kathleen Edwards hockey skates to get us started this hour here on the Morning Grind.

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0: Elliot Smith there with the cleverly titled triple entendre of Between the Bars. Before that, we had some local music from Duncan McMillan with Honey, I'll Make It Back to You. I'm going to go ahead and have some community partners in here. I've got some Julia Jacklin coming up.
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Julia Jacklin covering a Roland S. Howard pin song there. That's Shivers. Andrew Stuckey here looking at the weather forecast because we had a whole bunch of rain in the forecast this week, and it seems like some of that's spread out, and maybe we're not going to see as much of it as originally planned. A little bit of rain this morning, and then 85 degrees and cloudy for later today. Tomorrow, partly cloudy and 89, and then Friday, partly cloudy and 90 with some rain mixed in, particularly late in the day. I'm going to keep the music going now with some new local music from Emma Foley. This is Guts.

0: Upcoming events in our community. Orange County is celebrating the reopening of the Eno Arts Mill after a long recovery from Tropical Storm Chantal. The grand reopening is set for Friday, August 7th, with a party from 6 to 9 p.m. featuring live music from Liquid Pleasure. Everyone's invited. 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Opens Friday the 7th and runs through September 27th with live music and Paper Hand signature spectacular puppets. 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And on Saturday, August 8th, the Chapel Hill Carrboro NAACP and the League of Women Voters are hosting a voter education forum 3 to 5:30 at the Drakeford Library Complex in Carrboro. 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And get more events on the local events calendar page on chapelboro.com.
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2: She drove a blue car around Bloomington. 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

0: Now for your local news, I'm Aaron Keck. Chatham County Commissioners meet tonight at 6 with only one item on their agenda, a proposed natural gas pipeline stretching across the southern part of the county. You can head to our website, chapelboro.com, and go to the News on the Hill section to listen back to an interview with Emily Sutton, the executive director of the Haw River Assembly, on the importance of the pipeline. Get information on tonight's meeting at chathamcountync.gov. In crime news, Chapel Hill police say they've assigned a dedicated team to investigate vehicle break-ins across town after responding to 14 break-ins this past weekend, 8 in the Planet Fitness parking lot on South Elliott Road, some with broken windows, and the other 6 at different hotels along Fordham Boulevard. Police say they've responded to 320 break-ins already this year. They're reminding you to reduce your risk by keeping car doors and windows locked, parking in well-lit areas, and not leaving any valuables in plain sight. And if you have any info about the recent break-ins, contact the Chapel Hill PD. Staying in legal news, pretrial hearings continued yesterday for the man accused of killing UNC student Faith Hedgepeth back in 2012. Yesterday's big development, prosecutors wanted a ban on cameras filming testimony from Hedgepeth's roommate, but a judge rejected that motion. Miguel Salguero Olivares has been in custody on murder charges since 2021. The trial is set to begin September 28th. And turning to sports, big congratulations for a trio of Tar Heel athletes who just won a major honor from the university. Reese Brantmeyer in tennis, Riley Heck in field hockey, and Jason DeCaro in baseball. They all got named as the winners of this year's Patterson Medals. That's UNC's most prestigious honor for career achievement in athletics. And the very first action of the UNC fall sports calendar is happening tonight as Carolina women's soccer hosts South Carolina in a preseason exhibition match that's set to begin at 6 p.m. on Dorrance Field. With your hometown news, I'm Aaron Keck.
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0: That's music from the local catalog there from earlier this year, T Gold with Gone All Night. Going to hear from some community partners. We've got some ex-ambassadors and some Michigander coming up. But first, Rosewood Wealth Management.
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James and making my way out of the studio, making room for Jordan Bile to set up the record shop. Looking forward to what Jordan's got spinning this afternoon. I will cycle back on the microphone at 2 for Indy with Andy and then hang around for News on the Hill after that. Aaron Keck's got Live and Local, and then I'll be back on the microphone again for the Soundcheck Hour coming up later tonight. Right now, though, one more song. They Might Be Giants, Kiss Me, Son of God. 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

0: ABC News, I'm Sherry Preston. The Associated Press is projecting that Michigan progressive Abdul El-Sayed has defeated moderate Haley Stevens in the Democratic primary for an open Senate seat. El-Sayed telling his reporters last night he knew his opponent spent a lot of money.
1: We didn't know that they were going to outspend us $11 to $1. And yet we're still standing.
0: The contest, a signal of the Democratic Party's direction. Political experts say the real test of El-Sayed's strength will come against Republican Mike Rogers in the fall. London police have arrested a woman after four people were stabbed in Covent Garden, a busy central area popular with tourists. President Trump says a deal to reopen the Strait of Hormuz could come as early as today. Oil prices initially easing on hopes that an agreement has been imminent, but later inched upward. The market's also hopeful this hour. This is ABC News. Ohio Republican Congressman Max Miller defiant. He's staying in his reelection race in spite of domestic abuse allegations.
2: There's no chance that I'm removing myself from this race.
3: The family scandal erupting into full view on Capitol Hill when Miller's former father-in-law, Republican Senator Bernie Moreno, spoke out.
4: This has been a horrific experience for my entire family.
3: The senator's daughter, Emily, claims Miller, her ex-husband, abused her. In a February report obtained by ABC News, she claims he threw her against the wall, once held a gun to her head, and another time threw hot water on her. He denies all the allegations. But Moreno says Miller is a madman, and his two-year-old granddaughter is caught in the middle.
0: ABC senior political correspondent Rachel Scott. Dr. Anthony Fauci invoking the Fifth Amendment more than 100 times during his Capitol Hill testimony last week. Now the Republican-led committee that called him is preparing to vote tomorrow to hold him in contempt and refer the matter to the Justice Department. I'm Sherry Preston, ABC News.
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That was Chinese Translation by M. Ward on the Record Shop. I'm Jordan Bile. The high today is going to stay in the 80s. It's going to get up into the high 80s with the low in the lower 70s. I'm seeing another chance for storms tonight, so keep an eye out on that. It's time for some more music in the Record Shop. 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

0: I'm Mike Benson from Lepen Blue in Chapel Hill, and I follow WCHL Chapelboro on social media, Facebook, Instagram, for all the latest news and community information.
1: Hey there, this is Henry Taylor, and here's what you can find on chapelboro.com today. UNC has announced its set list for the 2026 Chapel Thrill Concert Series. Basketball Hall of Famer Shaquille O'Neal, known by his stage name DJ Diesel, will perform ahead of UNC's home opener against East Tennessee State on Saturday, September 12th. Head to our sports section for the full lineup. Also in sports, UNC has been picked to finish fifth in the ACC's preseason volleyball poll, and two players were named to the league's preseason All-ACC team. Check out our story for the details. And finally, this week's hometown hero, presented by the Omax Gardner Foundation, is Emily Sutton. She's the executive director and riverkeeper of the Haw River Assembly, a nonprofit whose mission is to restore and protect the Haw River, Jordan Lake, and the entire watershed around it. Go to our town square section to learn more about her work. All of that and so much more on chapelboro.com.
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1: And now for your local news, I'm Aaron Keck. Chatham County Commissioners meet tonight at 6 with only one item on their agenda, a proposed natural gas pipeline stretching across the southern part of the county. You can head to our website, chapelboro.com, and go to the News on the Hill section to listen back to an interview with Emily Sutton, the executive director of the Haw River Assembly, on the importance of the pipeline. Get information on tonight's meeting at chathamcountync.gov. In crime news, Chapel Hill police say they've assigned a dedicated team to investigate vehicle break-ins across town after responding to 14 break-ins this past weekend, 8 in the Planet Fitness parking lot on South Elliott Road, some with broken windows, and the other 6 at different hotels along Fordham Boulevard. Police say they've responded to 320 break-ins already this year. They're reminding you to reduce your risk by keeping car doors and windows locked, parking in well-lit areas, and not leaving any valuables in plain sight. And if you have any info about the recent break-ins, contact the Chapel Hill PD. Staying in legal news, pretrial hearings continued yesterday for the man accused of killing UNC student Faith Hedgepeth back in 2012. Yesterday's big development, prosecutors wanted a ban on cameras filming testimony from Hedgepeth's roommate, but a judge rejected that motion. Miguel Salguero Olivares has been in custody on murder charges since 2021. The trial is set to begin September 28th. And turning to sports, big congratulations for a trio of Tar Heel athletes who just won a major honor from the university. Reese Brantmeyer in tennis, Riley Heck in field hockey, and Jason DeCaro in baseball. They all got named as the winners of this year's Patterson Medals. That's UNC's most prestigious honor for career achievement in athletics. And the very first action of the UNC fall sports calendar is happening tonight as Carolina women's soccer hosts South Carolina in a preseason exhibition match that's set to begin at 6 p.m. on Dorrance Field. With your hometown news, I'm Aaron Keck.
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quake that hum. 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I'm Jordan Bile. 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
1: Hi, this is Jameel with the Mediterranean Deli in Chapel Hill. We're very, very excited. We are back in business. 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
2: I'm Chapel Hill Town Manager Ted Voorhees. This is Our Town, Stories of Chapel Hill, where you get to hear from the people at the heart of your local government. I want you to meet Keisha Hargraves and Emily Powell from Chapel Hill Transit. They're two of many transit teammates who remind us that our Carolina Blue buses do much more than move people.
3: It's fun to see how public transit is part of a bigger picture for sustainability. It's not just about like a battery electric bus, which of course we have in our fleet and all of our shuttle cars are electric vehicles, but it's about the system and the overall effect of public transit. It's healthier for all of us if there's, you know, theoretically 60 fewer cars on the road. You put 60 people on a single vehicle instead of 60 people in a car.
4: Yeah, you do feel like it's bigger than buses.
3: And encouraging people to use a more active transportation. They are walking to the bus stop or they're biking to the bus stop. They're doing some combination to get there. You know, so it's an active lifestyle choice as well. So it's good for the individual. So what you might see, especially if you're not a transit user, is a bus on the road. But what we're doing is so much more.
2: Keisha and Emily show that in our town, we are learning, serving, and working together to build a community where everyone thrives. 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

That was Sunset Road by local artist Florence Dorr on the Record Shop. I'm Jordan Bile. That's about all I have time for in the first hour of the Record Shop, but there's plenty more great music still to come in the next 2 hours. To close out the first hour of the show, I've got another local artist for us. This is Fancy Gap with Starlight Motel.

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1: 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Orange County is celebrating the reopening of the Eno Arts Mill after a long recovery from Tropical Storm Chantal. 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And on Saturday, August 8th, the Chapel Hill Carrboro NAACP and the League of Women Voters are hosting a voter education forum 3 to 5:30 at the Drakeford Library Complex in Carrboro. 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
9: ABC News, I'm Sherry Preston. Abdul El-Sayed has won Michigan's Democratic nomination for Senate, narrowly defeating moderate Haley Stevens. It's a victory for the Democrats' progressive wing, but El-Sayed says all the Democrats need to turn out in November.
10: Whatever differences that we might have had in the primary, they pale in comparison to what unifies us, a recognition that so long as we want to keep our democracy, that democracy better be working for people, and that all of us have to come together to make sure that we never let Mike Rogers see the inside of the U.S. Senate.
9: Stevens says she will support El-Sayed in November. President Trump saying again that they're making progress on negotiations with Iran. He's also

0: teasing a possible announcement about the Strait of Hormuz, saying it could reopen within the next 48 hours. A 38-year-old man facing state and federal charges makes his first court appearance today. He was arrested at the Trump golf course near Los Angeles a few days ago, taking pictures and videos. Police also found hollow bullets on his person. This is ABC News. ABC News, learning of additional cyber attacks against U.S. water facilities across the country. Here's ABC Chief Investigative Correspondent Aaron Katursky.
1: We just heard in the last couple of hours from the New Jersey Office of Homeland Security that two municipal water systems in the state were affected. New Jersey did not name the municipal water systems, probably because they don't want to cause any panic, because they say customers had uninterrupted access to their drinking water. A couple of the systems did go on manual controls. That means the hack was successful in shutting down some automated systems. That was quickly recognized. They figured out how to revert to manual controls, and that's what was done so that the water supply was never put at risk.
0: Scientists at a biotech company have used a Nobel Prize-winning gene editing tool to create two hypoallergenic beagles. Alfie and Bailey were born healthy and are 2 years old. Their owner isn't sneezing. It's the first time the technique has worked on dogs. I'm Sherry Preston, ABC News.
2: That'll be $84.52.
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That was Lucy Dacus with Planting Tomatoes on the Record Shop. I'm Jordan Bile. You should follow us on social media if you haven't already. You can find us on all the major ones. We're on Facebook at WCHL in Chapelboro. We're on X at WCHL Chapelboro. And you can find us in two places on Instagram. We're at 979thehill_WCHL. And we have our news Instagram account as well, Chapelboro News. It's time for some more music in the Record Shop. And I've got another local artist for us. This is Heavy Denim with Matt Might Leave.

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1: Hey there, this is Henry Taylor, and here's what you can find on chapelboro.com today. UNC has announced its set list for the 2026 Chapel Thrill Concert Series. Basketball Hall of Famer Shaquille O'Neal, known by his stage name DJ Diesel, will perform ahead of UNC's home opener against East Tennessee State on Saturday, September 12th. Head to our sports section for the full lineup. Also in sports, UNC has been picked to finish fifth in the ACC's preseason volleyball poll, and two players were named to the league's preseason All-ACC team. Check out our story for the details. And finally, this week's hometown hero, presented by the Omax Gardner Foundation, is Emily Sutton. She's the executive director and riverkeeper of the Haw River Assembly, a nonprofit whose mission is to restore and protect the Haw River, Jordan Lake, and the entire watershed around it. Go to our town square section to learn more about her work. All of that and so much more on chapelboro.com.
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1: Now for your local news, I'm Aaron Keck. Chatham County Commissioners meet tonight at 6 with only one item on their agenda, a proposed natural gas pipeline stretching across the southern part of the county. You can head to our website, chapelboro.com, and go to the News on the Hill section to listen back to an interview with Emily Sutton, the executive director of the Haw River Assembly, on the importance of the pipeline. Get information on tonight's meeting at chathamcountync.gov. In crime news, Chapel Hill police say they've assigned a dedicated team to investigate vehicle break-ins across town after responding to 14 break-ins this past weekend, 8 in the Planet Fitness parking lot on South Elliott Road, some with broken windows, and the other 6 at different hotels along Fordham Boulevard. Police say they've responded to 320 break-ins already this year. They're reminding you to reduce your risk by keeping car doors and windows locked, parking in well-lit areas, and not leaving any valuables in plain sight. And if you have any info about the recent break-ins, contact the Chapel Hill PD. Staying in legal news, pretrial hearings continued yesterday for the man accused of killing UNC student Faith Hedgepeth back in 2012. Yesterday's big development, prosecutors wanted a ban on cameras filming testimony from Hedgepeth's roommate, but a judge rejected that motion. Miguel Salguero Olivares has been in custody on murder charges since 2021. The trial is set to begin September 28th. And turning to sports, big congratulations for a trio of Tar Heel athletes who just won a major honor from the university. Reese Brantmeyer in tennis, Riley Heck in field hockey, and Jason DeCaro in baseball. They all got named as the winners of this year's Patterson Medals. That's UNC's most prestigious honor for career achievement in athletics. And the very first action of the UNC fall sports calendar is happening tonight as Carolina women's soccer hosts South Carolina in a preseason exhibition match that's set to begin at 6 p.m. on Dorrance Field. With your hometown news, I'm Aaron Keck.
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That was Langhorne Slim with Be Set Free on the Record Shop. I'm Jordan Bile. Congratulations are in order for three Tar Heels. Jason DeCaro, Riley Heck, and Reese Brantmeyer were named the 2026 Patterson Medal winners. To read more about their Tar Heel careers, head over to chapelboro.com in our sports section. It's time for some more music in the Record Shop. 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

That was Death Cab for Cutie with Title and Registration on the Record Shop. I'm Jordan Bile. That's about all I have time for in the second hour of the Record Shop, but I'm going to be sticking with you with more great music after ABC News at the top of next hour. To close out the second hour of the show, I've got one more song. This is I Belong in Your Arms by Chairlift.

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1: 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And on Saturday, August 8th, the Chapel Hill Carrboro NAACP and the League of Women Voters are hosting a voter education forum 3 to 5:30 at the Drakeford Library Complex in Carrboro. 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And get more events on the local events calendar page on chapelboro.com.
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1: ABC News, I'm Michelle Franz, and the Senate still needs to take up a full confirmation vote on Todd Blanche's attorney general nomination. He cleared the Senate committee hurdle yesterday. Blanche asked my reporters about U.S. Attorney Jeanine Pirro's decision for the Justice Department to drop vandalism charges against Olympian David Hearn, something President Trump questioned and signaled Pirro's position could be in jeopardy. Blanche says Pirro is doing a great job in D.C.
2: Again, I don't want the message to be because President Trump expressed appropriate frustration at the damage done to the reflecting pool, that Judge Pirro is not, and not only Judge Pirro, her prosecutors are not working every day to combat violent crime and to make this city safe. So
1: ABC News projects progressive Dr. Abdul Al-Sayed will win the Democratic Senate race in Michigan against moderate Representative Haley Stevens, the winner taking on GOP Representative Mike Rogers in November's general election. On Wall Street, stocks are mixed. This is ABC News. Another foodborne illness has forced changes to the menu at a major fast food chain.
3: First, it was cyclosporiasis linked to lettuce at Taco Bell. Now Chipotle Mexican Grill has removed jalapenos from its restaurants nationwide after a salmonella outbreak in Minnesota sickened more than 100 people. Investigations are going on in other states where the peppers might have been distributed.
1: ABC's Jim Ryan. New Jersey officials say with their latest lawsuit, they're taking a stand for drivers behind two-day Amazon deliveries, accusing the online retailer of keeping wages low and conditions poor.
4: Those drivers show up in Amazon vans wearing Amazon vests, carrying boxes with the Amazon logo. But most of them don't actually work for Amazon. They work for small contractors, which the company calls delivery service partners. But the lawsuit claims those partners are entirely dependent on Amazon to survive and claims the company uses that power to control their routes.
1: ABC's Morgan Norwood. I'm Michelle Franzen. ABC News.
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1: 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I'm Jordan Bile. Thank you for spending your Wednesday afternoon with me. 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But first, I can't wait to get started with the music and the final hour of the show today. And let's get right into it. This is Colts with Left My Keys.

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I'm Jordan Bile. 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

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I'm Jordan Beil. 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
1: Hey there, this is Henry Taylor, and here's what you can find on chapelboro.com today. UNC has announced its set list for the 2026 Chapel Thrill Concert Series. Basketball Hall of Famer Shaquille O'Neal, known by his stage name DJ Diesel, will perform ahead of UNC's home opener against East Tennessee State on Saturday, September 12th. Head to our sports section for the full lineup. Also in sports, UNC has been picked to finish fifth in the ACC's preseason volleyball poll, and two players were named to the league's preseason All-ACC team. Check out our story for the details. And finally, this week's hometown hero, presented by the Omax Gardner Foundation, is Emily Sutton. She's the executive director and riverkeeper of the Haw River Assembly, a nonprofit whose mission is to restore and protect the Haw River, Jordan Lake, and the entire watershed around it. Go to our town square section to learn more about her work. All of that and so much more on chapelboro.com.
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1: Now for your local news, I'm Aaron Keck. Chatham County Commissioners meet tonight at 6 with only one item on their agenda, a proposed natural gas pipeline stretching across the southern part of the county. You can head to our website, chapelboro.com, and go to the News on the Hill section to listen back to an interview with Emily Sutton, the executive director of the Haw River Assembly, on the importance of the pipeline. Get information on tonight's meeting at chathamcountync.gov. In crime news, Chapel Hill police say they've assigned a dedicated team to investigate vehicle break-ins across town after responding to 14 break-ins this past weekend, 8 in the Planet Fitness parking lot on South Elliott Road, some with broken windows, and the other 6 at different hotels along Fordham Boulevard. Police say they've responded to 320 break-ins already this year. They're reminding you to reduce your risk by keeping car doors and windows locked, parking in well-lit areas, and not leaving any valuables in plain sight. And if you have any info about the recent break-ins, contact the Chapel Hill PD. Staying in legal news, pretrial hearings continued yesterday for the man accused of killing UNC student Faith Hedgepeth back in 2012. Yesterday's big development, prosecutors wanted a ban on cameras filming testimony from Hedgepeth's roommate, but a judge rejected that motion. Miguel Salguero Olivares has been in custody on murder charges since 2021. The trial is set to begin September 28th. And turning to sports, big congratulations for a trio of Tar Heel athletes who just won a major honor from the university. Reese Brantmeyer in tennis, Riley Heck in field hockey, and Jason DeCaro in baseball. They all got named as the winners of this year's Patterson Medals. That's UNC's most prestigious honor for career achievement in athletics. And the very first action of the UNC fall sports calendar is happening tonight as Carolina women's soccer hosts South Carolina in a preseason exhibition match that's set to begin at 6 p.m. on Dorrance Field. With your hometown news, I'm Aaron Keck.
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Tonight on 97.9 The Hill, Aaron Keck will be back for Live and Local, an hour of local music. And after that, Andrew will take the mic back again for the Soundcheck Hour, where he'll be previewing shows around our community. That will be starting at 7 o'clock tonight. Until then, I've got some more great music for us in the record shop. This is It's a Beautiful Life by Francis of Delirium.

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That was David Bowie with The Man Who Sold the World. And before that, we heard Elton John with Saturday Night's All Right for Fighting on The Record Shop. I'm Jordan Bile, and unfortunately, my time with you has come to a close. It's time for me to step aside and pass the mic back to Andrew for Indie with Andy and News on the Hill after that. To close out The Record Shop, I've got one more song for us. This is Dancing in the Dark by the boss, Bruce Springsteen.

0: Hotel. 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And on Saturday, August 8th, the Chapel Hill Carbro NAACP and the League of Women Voters are hosting a voter education forum 3 to 5:30 at the Drakeford Library Complex in Carbro. 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And get more events on the local events calendar page on chapelboro.com.
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0: Hey, it's Aaron Keck. 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
1: In Michigan, ABC News, I'm Michelle Franz, and ABC News predicts progressive candidate Abdul Al-Sayed will narrowly defeat moderate Representative Haley Stevens. Al-Sayed calling for all Democrats to unite.
2: Whatever differences that we might have had in the primary, they pale in comparison to what unifies us. A recognition that so long as we want to keep our democracy, that democracy better be working for people, and that all of us have to come together to make sure that we never let Mike Rogers see the inside of the U.S. Senate.
1: Al-Sayed expected to take on Rogers in November's general election. In Germany, U.S. officials have been told that authorities discovered a drone fitted with an explosive device and detonator were in fact found near Ukrainian Antonov cargo aircraft at Leipzig Airport. German authorities classifying the incident as a state security case and are not ruling out the possibility of sabotage. Tensions between the U.S. and Iran remain. President Trump insists a deal to reopen the Strait of Hormuz could come as early as today. This is ABC News. In Washington State, a suspected arsonist behind the Old Trails fire is in custody and facing charges. Dangerous wildfires continuing to burn, but fire crews are getting a bit of a break from conditions as weather improves. ABC's Alex Stone is outside Spokane with more.
3: They've had a lot of progress in the last 2 days or so because the winds have been non-existent here, and firefighters are telling us, in fact, I spent some time yesterday talking to an LA fire division chief. He says that these fires are not very active any longer because they had the weather change.
1: Many residents returning after evacuations are finding little, if anything, left of their homes. The Preakness Stakes moving to 3 weeks and a day after the Kentucky Derby and set to be run on a Sunday for the first time. Maryland Governor Wes Moore and Maryland Jockey Club.

0: announcing the move Wednesday. No Triple Crown race has ever been run on a Sunday in the century. I'm Michelle Franzen, ABC News.
1: That'll be $84.52.
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14: Hey, thanks for listening to Indie with Andy. It is Wednesday afternoon. I've got a bunch of music that I'm excited about. I'm going to start with some David Bowie and some Smashing Pumpkins. I'm going to play a Muddy Waters song later that I just heard this morning for the first time that I already want to give another listen to. Whole bunch of great stuff coming. You could also text in a request if you've got one. The number is 919-240-6000. That's 919-240-6000. We will start with David Bowie. I heard Jordan playing some Bowie on the record shop earlier, and I got jealous. So I'm going to go to Rebel Rebel to start the show here on Indie with Andy.

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8: 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Ready for some guitars now. I've got some Kate LeBond queued up. First, here's Josh Rouse with Feeling No Pain.

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0: Hey there, this is social media manager Henry Taylor. Whether it's a clear, sunny day or there are storms on the horizon, skies are blue over on Blue Sky. 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
3: ABC News, I'm Michelle Franzen. Acting Attorney General Todd Blanche, who is waiting for a full Senate vote on his nomination to become permanent AG, weighed in on the president's criticism over U.S. Attorney Jeanine Pirro after she dropped vandalism charges related to the torn reflecting pool liner at the Lincoln Memorial. Blanche did not address the specific case, but defended Pirro's jobs in the nation's capital.
4: Judge Pirro is doing a great job, and our city, Washington, D.C., is a lot safer in no small part to her effort and the prosecutor's efforts that she works with.
3: President Trump says a deal to reopen the Strait of Hormuz is close without offering details if the U.S. and Iran are holding talks. Iranian officials say they're in talks with Oman on a joint agreement on controlling ship traffic. Russia carried out missile and drone attacks in Ukraine's capital, killing at least 17 in Kyiv. Ukraine's President Zelensky now calling for allies to help against Russia's aggression. This is ABC News. Police in Houston are crediting automated license plate readers for helping track down suspects in an attempted robbery of a Loomis armored car Tuesday. The would-be robbers using bear spray.
5: Despite the extreme skin and eye irritation the bear repellent causes, the guard fired shots at the three teenagers who tried to rob him. The suspect sped away, but Houston Police Lieutenant Larry Croson says flock cameras tracked the white Mercedes to a car wash.
6: There were several people trying to get blood out of the back seat of the car, tampering with the evidence there. Those people are detained.
5: Two of the three suspects suffered non-life-threatening gunshot wounds. Croson says they're 15 and 16 years old. Jim Ryan, ABC News.
3: The head of the World Health Organization is visiting the Democratic Republic of Congo, with the Ebola outbreak there now stretching into months. As of Monday, there are more than 3,800 cases confirmed and more than 1,750 deaths are recorded. Michelle Franzen, ABC News.
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7: 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Andrew Stuckey here with you in the Chapel Hill Media Group studio on East Franklin Street in Chapel Hill. Today is Wednesday. It is August 5th. The time is now 3:05. Got a great show for you this afternoon. Got an interview that Aaron Keck did with Kelly Flynn of the American Red Cross about the ongoing blood shortage in not just the community, but nationwide. Later in the show, we'll visit with Randy Voller for our Chatham County Roundup, host of On the Porch, former Pittsburgh mayor, and more. And we'll get the latest on Chatham County from Randy. And right now, we're going to go ahead and get into the news. We will begin in Chatham County, where after 4 decades of service to the community, longtime Chatham County Sheriff Mike Roberson recently stepped into a new role as a county commissioner. His first meeting took place back on July 27th after officially being sworn in the week prior during a small ceremony. A Chatham native, Roberson has served the county's sheriff since 2016, and his other former roles in the community include paramedic and chief deputy. Beyond the county, he also served as president and later chairman of the North Carolina Sheriff's Association. 97.9 The Hill's Emma Cook shares more.

0: Mike Robertson recently told 97.9 The Hill more about the decision to represent District 3 on Chatham County's Board of Commissioners.
1: This is just another chapter of a different way that I can help people.
0: After former County Commissioner David Delaney ended his four-year term early in May, Robertson accepted the county's appointment for an abbreviated term to fill the empty seat, having already won the Democratic primary election for the role in March. He will formally run unopposed for the four-year position in November. Robertson shared how the transition brought mixed emotions. While ready to graduate from the 24-hour job of being the sheriff, he said he still felt called to serve Chatham.
1: You know, I grew up here and I really want to protect what we have. I think the lake, the streams, the good schools that we have, the beautiful community we have is worth protecting. I also know that growth is coming and you can't stop it all. People have property rights. And so I think some way there's going to be a balancing act between

0: maybe what's coming that you can't stop, and how could we guide it in a way that benefits more people?
1: While holding the District 3 seat, he said he was voted into the position by the community as a whole and looks forward to representing everyone in Chatham. In his future work as commissioner, Robertson said he wants to help better explain the why behind board decisions and limitations. For example, he said residents can largely be opposed to new development, but those projects can be difficult to stop if they meet the county's requirements. The former sheriff said that's something the board saw last week during his first meeting as county commissioner.
0: Two of those incidents happened on Monday where I didn't really like either choice, but I had to take the better choice of the two choices that we probably didn't like. I'm going to do the fair thing. I'm going to do the right thing. I don't think I can make everybody happy, so that's not my goal. I would like for everybody to be happy, but I'm just going to do the right thing for Chatham County in the long run.
1: An honorary ceremony marking his retirement as sheriff took place on July 15th and included a crowd of family, friends, current and former colleagues, elected officials, and community leaders. There, Robertson was honored with the Order of the Longleaf Pine, North Carolina's highest civilian honor, recognizing individuals whose service and character have gone above and beyond for their communities. For 97.9 The Hill, I'm Emma Cook.
2: Thank you, Emma. 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Right now, we are going to get King Khan and the Barbecue Show with Love You So.

0: here on News on the Hill. As we work through some technical difficulties, a big shout out to Edgy Night Guy, AJ, for coming in and working on the board for me there. I think we're in good shape to continue the news now. We're going to keep it in Chatham County as there's a big meeting tonight for the county commissioners. They take up the topic of the Enbridge pipeline, a proposed natural gas pipeline that would stretch approximately from Siler City to Moncure. Emily Sutton of the Haw River Assembly joined us last week to talk about the pipeline and about tonight's meeting.
1: So this is actually a special meeting. This is not a regularly scheduled Board of Commissioners meeting, but the county commissioners have been getting so many requests and so many concerns from their constituents. And the Board of Commissioners has really been clear on what their priorities are. Chatham County has a climate advisory plan. They have commitments for climate advisory. They have a conservation plan. A fossil fuel gas line does not meet all of those plans that the commission has outlined for how Chatham County looks. And so they have been very clear about what their priorities are. That does not align with another fracked gas line in the county. But they're holding a special meeting on August 5th at the Chatham County Ag Center. And it's an open forum, so everyone is invited and can speak out about how they feel about this pipeline project and what the risks are. And we're working with the county to really understand what the strongest path forward is. Is it a resolution to oppose? Could there potentially be stronger policies or ordinances? This is a pipeline that is not necessary. We've seen a lot of references to whether it's using residential or supporting residential or industrial. And coincidentally, there is a brand new data center being proposed in Moncure that has cited Enbridge as supplying their gas. So we do not think that this is going to have any residential gain from community members in Chatham County.
0: Emily Sutton of the Haw River Assembly speaking there. You can find that full conversation on chapelboro.com. Looking to some crime news now, police have assigned a dedicated team to investigate vehicle break-ins in Chapel Hill. This comes after 14 break-ins were reported this past weekend, 8 in the Planet Fitness parking lot on South Elliott Road. Some included broken windows and some were at different hotels along Fordham Boulevard. Police say they've responded to 320 break-ins this year alone. They're reminded to reduce your risk by keeping car doors and windows locked, parking in well-lit areas, and not leaving any valuables in plain sight. If you have any info about the break-ins, Chapel Hill PD does ask that you contact them. Also have some legal news. There were pretrial hearings yesterday for the man accused of killing UNC student Faith Hedgepeth back in 2012. Yesterday's development, prosecutors wanted a ban on cameras filming testimony from Hedgepeth's roommate, but a judge rejected that motion. Miguel Seguero Oliveras has been in custody on murder charges since 2021. Trial date has been set for September 28th. Looking now to campus, where UNC officials are still wrestling with long-term questions that have generated a lot of talk in our community. What should the future of the Tar Heel men's basketball team look like, and where should it be? University leaders have floated the idea of a new arena on the Carolina North campus. That's gotten a lot of pushback, including an organized movement by a committee called the Committee for South Campus Arena. That's headed up by former UNC trustee Rusty Carter. UNC has tabled the issue for now, but recently that committee turned up the heat, issuing a statement calling on Chancellor Lee Roberts to publicly join them and take Carolina North off the table as an option. Here's Carter speaking with us last.

0: last week.
1: We think the facts are there, the history's there, the studies are there, that it's time to just say, okay, the Carolina North arena is no longer on the table. It's no longer an option that we are keeping open. Our committee continues not to understand why, after all this research and time and committee after committee being formed, I mean, the chancellor's formed player committees, student committees, focus group of booster committees, and more recently, an at-large committee where he appointed every member of it. And to the last committee report, moving an arena to Carolina North has not been supported. And we are a bit baffled why, after all of this and committees that have been in the hands of the chancellor and come back with the reports, I guess, that were different than his wishes, that we're still here. The information's there and the research has been done.
0: Rusty Carter speaking there. 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We'll do traffic and weather together. We'll get into sports, and we'll listen in on Aaron Keck's conversation with the Red Cross. All that and more coming up here on News on the Hill.
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0: 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Andrew here with you on News on the Hill. It's time to do a quick check of traffic and weather together. We start by checking the roadways. Things looking pretty good out there. Bit of a delay on South Columbia and on Ridge Road on campus. Weaver Street in downtown Carrboro getting involved. Cordon Boulevard and Sage Road's got a lot of congestion at that light. Otherwise, things look good. Both interstates up to Hillsboro are fine. So is Churton Street over on the Durham Freeway, just a southbound delay from the merger down to Ellis. Everything else is going just fine. If there's anything out there that I'm missing, you could reach me on the text line. If you're not driving, that's 919-240-6000. Time now to check our weather forecast. A little bit warmer than predicted today, but not so bad. We've got cloud cover and 86 degrees in Chapel Hill right now. Looking ahead in the forecast, still a little bit of rain here and there, but mostly just in standard issue August forecast. Down to 71 tonight, 90 and partly cloudy tomorrow, 90 and partly cloudy Friday. Well, let's do it again on Saturday. 90 and partly cloudy, isolated thunderstorms possible on Sunday, with a high near 91. Time's now 3:22.
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0: Time now for sports, brought to you this hour by Skylark Music School. Congratulations to Tar Heel athletes winning the major award from UNC. They got the Patterson Medal, given out this year to Reese Brantmeyer in tennis, Riley Heck in field hockey, and Jason DeCaro in baseball. It's UNC's most prestigious honor for a career in athletics. Brantmeyer's career includes individual and team NCAA titles, and the first Tar Heel tennis player ever to win 10 ITA All-America honors, 5 each in singles and doubles. DeCaro led UNC baseball to the College World Series in 2024 and 26, and Riley Heck won 2 NCAA titles and named National Player of the Year in 2023. Congratulations once again on those Patterson Medal Award winners. Also got some action on the calendar for tonight, as Carolina women's soccer hosting South Carolina in a preseason exhibition match. That's going to be at 6 o'clock on Dorrance Field. UNC number 8 in the national preseason coaches poll. Looking now to the pro ranks for the Durham Bulls, they have a twin bill scheduled for tonight. They'll do a first pitch 5:05 for game one against Charlotte, and then second pitch after that game when it concludes, and they're on the road in Charlotte for that series. Sports This Hour, brought to you by Skylark Music School. We'll hear from them, and then we'll hear Aaron Kack talking blood donation with the American Red Cross.
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3: Time's now 3:30. Andrew here with you, checking the weather, and it's not as wet as we were anticipating earlier in the week. Currently hanging out in the 80s. 86 degrees out there. Chance of showers early and then 90 degrees and partly cloudy for several days in a row. Basically Thursday through Sunday, we're going to be 90 degrees and partly cloudy. Chance of some showers mixed in on Friday and on Sunday. Time's now 3:31. We will be right back with Aaron Keck and Kelly Flynn talking National Red Cross blood donation.
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6: 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A lot of upcoming blood drives in our community, though. 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Anyone who donates will get a $20 Amazon gift card. You can get more information and a list of upcoming blood drives at redcrossblood.org. You can also call 1-800-RED-CROSS and schedule an appointment at one of those at either of those websites. Kelly Flynn is the Regional Communications Director for the American Red Cross, and she's here now in the studio to talk about it. Kelly, thank you so much for being with us today.
7: Yeah, thanks for having me on to talk about such an important thing.
6: So that was a real quick summary. Tell us what's going on in terms of the blood supply and what the needs are.
7: Yeah, summer's always really hard to get people to come out and donate just because we're all busy. Everyone's on vacation. The kids are out of school. But this is, as you mentioned, a four-year low for us now. And so basically, the blood supply is not keeping up with the demand from hospitals. So during the summer, we also see an uptick in traumatic injuries. And that's just, you know, everyone's out again and doing summer sports. And so it's a supply and demand issue right now. But we have, I will say, we have seen a huge donor turnout. People are really stepping up. We still need more, but we are really grateful for the people that have been coming out.
6: Any particular ideas why it's particularly bad this year?
7: Well, this year there has been some airborne, with some of the wildfires and some of the air quality issues, and then as well as the foodborne illness that we've all been hearing about has kept people from coming out.
6: Speaking again with Kelly Flynn, redcrossblood.org is the website. So in terms of needs right now, what is the greatest need that you're seeing?
7: Well, we need all blood types, but more than half the population has O blood type. So if you are an O blood donor, we really need you right now, as well as O negative is the universal donor. So when a doctor doesn't have time to figure out what blood type you are, that's the blood type you're getting. So we really need O donors.
6: For people who have never been, what's the experience like of going and donating?
7: Yeah, that's a great question. The whole process is about 45 minutes. You come in, we do a quick check-in with you and then a quick health screening just to go over some basics. And then the actual blood donation itself is only about 8 to 10 minutes. And then after that, it's my favorite part. You get to hang out for about 10 to 15 minutes, have some snacks. We just make sure that you're feeling really great before you leave.
6: Mm-hmm. What's the feeling like of actually donating?
7: I think the best part is after, because you know that you saved a life, and it's that realization of that was so easy and it did not take that much time, as well as the blood donor app. A week or two later, it could be days later, you'll get a notification of where your blood went. And so every time I've donated, it's gone to a local hospital down the street here. So that's always a really good feeling afterward, too.
6: Speaking again with Kelly Flynn, American Red Cross, redcrossblood.org is the website, 1-800-RED-CROSS. 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So if people want to donate, what's coming up that folks can get out and do it?
7: Yeah, you can go to redcrossblood.org and type in your zip code. Mm-hmm. So even if you are on vacation, you can find a blood donation near you. We do have a lot of sites that are fixed sites. They're in Red Cross buildings. You can go there anytime. And then there's also lots of community blood drives going on. So I would just encourage you, wherever you are, to go in, type in that zip code, and find one that's near you.
6: Where's the closest Red Cross location that's just constantly, like, you can donate anytime?
7: For Chapel Hill, I would say the Durham office. It's off University Drive, so it's right down the street. And then we also have Cary, Raleigh, and North Raleigh locations.
6: Yep. Again, speaking with Kelly Flynn, American Red Cross, redcrossblood.org is the website. Got to start wrapping up. Anything else that folks should know about the current situation, or if they're thinking about donating, what else they need to know?
7: Well, one of the great incentives we have right now in the month of August is you get a $20 Amazon gift card. So that's incentivizing some. I also have high schoolers myself. 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So if you want to try it out, you will get that gift card too. I know that's appealing, and free snacks. But it's just, if you're looking for a way to help out your community, but you might be stretched on time, this is such a quick, easy way to get in and out and save a life in your community.
6: 45 minutes and you'll save a life. You'll get a $20 Amazon gift card while doing it all through the month of August. 1-800-RED-CROSS is the phone number if you want to call. 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
7: Thanks for having me.
8: Most couples don't drift all at once. It's usually much smaller than that. 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I'm Adam Bishop from New Hope Church, and on Friday, September 18th, we're hosting a marriage summit with Levi and Jenny Lesko, pastors, speakers, and authors of the Marriage Devotional. 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

0: Time is now 3:43. Andrew here with you on News on the Hill. Tell you about a couple of events coming up in the community. 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It's called the Wellness Exchange. 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
0: Checking the roadways now. And we are seeing a couple spots worth mentioning. Crosstown, intersection of Columbia and Franklin, per usual. Got a lot of cars at it. Manning Drive on the Fordham intersection as well. Both directions of Fordham up near I-40 are showing some delays. 40 to Hillsborough and 85 to Hillsborough both look fine. Sherton Street looking good as well. And standard delays on the Durham Freeway. Southbound 885 just before the merger down to Ellis. And then mostly just through the Alexander interchange for northbound travelers. Nothing to report on 15501 in Chatham County. As always, if there's anything I'm missing, you can reach me on the text line, 919-240-6000. Time now for a look at our weather forecast brought to you by Rand Coca-Cola Beverages. 86 degrees out there right now. We've got showers possible early this evening, just 71 overnight. We're actually on kind of a repeat weather cycle here. 71 overnight, 90 during the day, partly cloudy skies. We're basically doing that through Monday at this point, maybe a little bit hotter on the back end of that. 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Celebrate 250 years the classic way with an ice cold Coca-Cola. For a limited time, you can get patriotic cans, perfect for summer moments. From the backyard to Franklin Street, celebrate the moment. Drink in America with Coca-Cola.
2: It's time now for this week's Hometown Hero, brought to you by the Omax Gardner Foundation. This week's Hometown Hero is Emily Sutton, the executive director and riverkeeper at the Haw River Assembly, a nonprofit whose mission is to restore and protect the Haw River, Jordan Lake, and the entire watershed around it.
3: Our watershed is 1,700 square miles. Every person that lives in that is part of our work. It's every drop of water, every stream, every creek, every pond, every salamander, but also every person that depends on it.
2: That work includes conservation, environmental advocacy, fighting pollution, and teaching people how to be effective stewards of the ecosystem themselves. It's vital work all the time in a watershed that covers 8 different counties, but the Haw River Assembly was never more important than last year in the immediate aftermath of Tropical Storm Chantal.
3: The water rose so quickly. The river in Bynum crested at 22.48 feet, which broke the record in 1996 for Hurricane Fran.
2: It was a disaster that affected Emily Sutton directly.
3: I left to go on a dinner date and then got a call from Sheriff Mike Robinson because my house was underwater and I was oblivious.
2: But Emily Sutton has been the Haw's riverkeeper since 2018, so notwithstanding her own struggles, she worked tirelessly in the days, weeks, and months after to lead a heroic team that responded to the storm in many different ways.
3: We mobilized our staff and our volunteers to help conduct water testing all over the areas that were impacted. We tested 150 community wells, and over 50% of those wells were contaminated with fecal and E. coli. And so then we had to help these communities figure out what that means, how to get their wells treated so their water was safe to drink again.
2: And the Haw River Assembly entered new territory in the aftermath of Chantal, taking steps to restore natural wetlands and mitigate the devastating impacts of flooding in the future.
3: There was a home on Carroll Street in Carborough that had been flooded multiple times, but was really flooded in Chantal in a big way. And we have now worked with the town of Carborough to secure funds to buy that property from the homeowners so they can have some relief and turn that property into a wetland.
2: You can learn more about the Haw River Assembly and support their effort at hawriver.org. And thanks and congratulations to Emily Sutton, this week's hometown hero. 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We thank them for their generous support of our Hometown Hero program all summer long.
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0: Time's now 3:49. Andrew here with you on News on the Hill, and we're going to go ahead and revisit one of our top news stories from the afternoon. And it is indeed about Mike Robertson, as he recently stepped down from his role as sheriff to become a Chatham County Commissioner, and 97.9 The Hill's Emma Cook has more.
8: Mike Robertson recently told 97.9 The Hill more about the decision to represent District 3 on Chatham County's Board of Commissioners.
9: This is just another chapter of a different way that I can help people.
8: After former County Commissioner David Delaney ended his four-year term early in May, Robertson accepted the county's appointment for an abbreviated term to fill the empty seat, having already won the Democratic primary election for the role in March. He will formally run unopposed for the four-year position in November. Robertson shared how the transition brought mixed emotions. While ready to graduate from the 24-hour job of being the sheriff, he said he still felt called to serve Chatham.
9: I grew up here, and I really want to protect what we have. I think the lake, the streams, the good schools that we have, the beautiful community we have is worth protecting. I also know that growth is coming, and you can't stop it all. People have property rights. And so I think some way there's going to be a balancing act between maybe what's coming that you can't stop and how could we guide it in a way that benefits more people.
8: While holding the District 3 seat, he said he was voted into the position by the community as a whole and looks forward to representing everyone in Chatham. In his future work as commissioner, Robertson said he wants to help better explain the why behind board decisions and limitations. For example, he said residents can largely be opposed to new development, but those projects can be difficult to stop if they meet the county's requirements. The former sheriff said that's something the board saw last week during his first meeting as county commissioner.
9: Two of those incidents happened on Monday where I didn't really like either choice, but I had to take the better choice of the two choices that we probably didn't like. I'm going to do the fair thing. I'm going to do the right thing. I don't think I can make everybody happy, so that's not my goal. I would like for everybody to be happy, but I'm just going to do the right thing for Chatham County in the long run.
8: An honorary ceremony marking his retirement as sheriff took place on July 15th and included a crowd of family, friends, current and former colleagues, elected officials, and community leaders. There, Robertson was honored with the Order of the Longleaf Pine, North Carolina's highest civilian honor, recognizing individuals

0: whose service and character have gone above and beyond for their communities. 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

0: downtown. Coming up on Friday, August 7th, Orange County is celebrating the reopening of the Eno Arts Mill after a long recovery from Tropical Storm Chantal. Going to be partying from 6 to 9 with live music from Liquid Pleasure. We're going to go ahead and do a check of our weather forecast now as we are coming up on 4 o'clock already on this Wednesday afternoon in the middle of the week. Weather forecast surprisingly consistent. We're at 85 degrees right now. Chance of showers early this evening, down to 71 degrees. And then we'll see overnight lows of 71 and daytime highs of 90 degrees with partly cloudy skies on Thursday, Friday, Saturday, Sunday. Monday gets up to 92. Otherwise, it'd be on the list too. So very consistent weather going forward. And I guess we'll know what to expect, and hopefully not too hot, hopefully not too humid. We're coming up on 4 o'clock now, at which point ABC News will kick in and let you know what's going on globally and nationally. I'll be back with another look at our community news headlines coming up right after that. And next hour, we will listen to Aaron Kack talk with the James Cates Scholars here in Chapel Hill. It's always a fun conversation as I get together and do a deep historical dive on local history every summer. So we will hear what they've been working on this summer. That's coming up in about 30 minutes. Right now, we'll go ahead and turn it over to ABC News. The time is 4 o'clock.
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2: ABC News, I'm Michelle Franzen. In Michigan's high-stakes Democratic primary, progressive Dr. Abdul El-Sayed was declared a victory against moderate Representative Haley Stevens. He used his victory speech to rally his base against Republican Mike Rogers, who he will face in November's general election. ABC's Stephen Portnoy has more.
3: El-Sayed is now calling Mike Rogers a Trump bootlicker, saying he's someone who can't decide whether he's a neocon or a MAGA, he's a corporate sellout, all these things. Mike Rogers has a statement today that says the race is now a choice between what he calls common sense or complete insanity.
2: A potential security threat at Trump National Golf Course in Southern California ahead of the president's visit, a man identified as 38-year-old Janine John Taylor was arrested and is now facing charges. In London, police arresting a woman in connection with a stabbing attack in Covent Garden. Police say four men were stabbed and they retrieved a pair of scissors from the scene. This is ABC News. In Massachusetts, the trial for Lindsay Clancy, now in its seventh day, the mother, is charged with killing her three children in 2023. Attorneys for Clancy argue she suffered from postpartum psychosis at the time of the murders and did not receive adequate care. ABC News legal contributor Brian Buckmeyer.
4: Witness described four different drugs that fell into these categories of being antipsychotic, antidepressants, or anti-anxiety. And for those groups of drugs, the witness said that they had slightly elevated levels, but nothing that was alarming. But for one drug, Seroquel, this witness said that it was double the amount that it was suspect, but still the amount of Seroquel within her system was not at a toxic or lethal level.
2: In Washington State, a suspected arsonist behind the Old Trails fire is in custody and facing charges. Dangerous wildfires continue to burn, but fire crews are getting a break from those conditions as weather begins to improve. Michelle Franzen, ABC News.
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7: 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Andrew Stuckey here with you in the Chapel Hill Media Group studio on East Franklin Street in Chapel Hill. Today is Wednesday. It's August 5th. The time is now 4:05. At this hour, we will have Aaron Kack's conversation with the James Cates Scholars. Later in the show, I will visit on the phone with Randy Voller of On the Porch, former Pittsburgh mayor, real estate developer, and more. Chatham County Roundup with him. Right now, we're going to go ahead and get into the news affecting our community on this Wednesday afternoon. We start in the aforementioned Chatham County. After 4 decades of service to the community, longtime Chatham County Sheriff Mike Robertson recently stepped into a new role. He's now County Commissioner Mike Robertson. His first meeting took place on July 27th after officially being sworn in the week prior during a small ceremony. As a Chatham native, Robertson served the county's in various ways prior to being sheriff. He was a paramedic and a chief deputy. Beyond the county, he's also served as president and later chairman of the North Carolina Sheriff's Association. And 97.9 The Hill's Emma Cook has more.
8: Mike Robertson recently told 97.9 The Hill more about the decision to represent District 3 on Chatham County's Board of Commissioners.
9: This is just another chapter of a different way that I can help people.
8: After former County Commissioner David Delaney ended his 4-year term early in May, Robertson accepted the county's appointment for an abbreviated term to fill the empty seat, having already won the Democratic primary election for the role in March. He will formally run unopposed for the 4-year position in November. Robertson shared how the transition brought mixed emotions. While ready to graduate from the 24-hour job of being the sheriff, he said he still felt called to serve Chatham.
9: I grew up here, and I really want to protect what we have. I think the lake, the streams, the good schools that we have, the beautiful community we have is worth protecting. I also know that growth is coming, and you can't stop it all. People have property rights. And so I think some way there's going to be a balancing act between maybe what's coming that you can't stop and how could we guide it in a way that benefits more people.
8: While holding the District 3 seat, he said he was voted into the position by the community as a whole and looks forward to representing everyone in Chatham. In his future work as commissioner, Robertson said he wants to help better explain the why behind board decisions and limitations. For example, he said residents can largely be opposed to new development, but those projects can be difficult to stop if they meet the county's requirements. The former sheriff said that's something the board saw last week during his first meeting as county commissioner.
9: Two of those incidents happened on Monday where I didn't really like either choice, but I had to take the better choice of the two choices that we probably didn't like. I'm going to do the fair thing. I'm going to do the right thing. I don't think I can make everybody happy, so that's not my goal. I would like for everybody to be happy, but I'm just going to do the right thing for Chatham County in the long run.
8: An honorary ceremony marking his retirement as sheriff took place on July 15th and included a crowd of family, friends, current and former colleagues, elected officials, and community leaders. There, Robertson was honored with the Order of the Longleaf Pine, North Carolina's highest civilian honor, recognizing individuals whose service and character have gone above and beyond for their communities. For 97.9 The Hill, I'm Emma Cook.
7: Thank you, Emma. You can find a digital version of that story over on chapelboro.com. Keeping it in Chatham County now, there's a big meeting tonight for the county commissioners. They take up the topic of the Enbridge Pipeline, a proposed natural gas pipeline that would stretch approximately from Siler City to Moncure. Emily Sutton of the Haw River Assembly joined us last week to talk about the pipeline and tonight's meeting.
10: So this is actually a special meeting. This is not a regularly scheduled Board of Commissioners meeting, but the county commissioners have been getting so many requests and so many concerns from their constituents, and the Board of Commissioners has really been clear on what their priorities are. Chatham County has a climate advisory plan. They have commitments for climate advisory. They have a conservation plan. A fossil fuel gas line does not meet all of those plans that the commission has outlined for how Chatham County looks. And so they have been very clear about what their priorities are. That does not align with another fracked gas line in the county. But they're holding a special meeting on August 5th at the Chatham County Ag Center. And it's an open forum, so everyone is invited and can speak out about how they feel about this pipeline project and what the risks are. And we're working with the county to really understand what the strongest path forward is. Is it a resolution to oppose? Could there potentially be stronger policies or ordinances? This is a pipeline that is not necessary. We've seen a lot of references to whether it's using residential or supporting residential or industrial. And coincidentally, there is a brand new data center being proposed in Moncure that has cited Enbridge as supplying their gas. So we do not think that this is going to have any residential gain for community members in Chatham County.
7: Emily Sutton speaking there. You can find the full conversation at chapelboro.com. Looking at crime news now, Chapel Hill police say that they've assigned a dedicated team to investigate vehicle break-ins. After 14 break-ins were reported this weekend, 8 in the Planet Fitness parking lot on South Elliott Road, some including broken windows. The other 6 were at hotels along Fordham Boulevard. Police say they've responded to 320 break-ins already this year, and they're reminding folks to reduce your risk by keeping your car doors and windows locked, parking in well-lit areas, and, of course, don't leave anything valuable in plain sight in your car. Looking to some court news now. Pretrial hearings continued yesterday for the man accused of killing UNC student Faith Hedgepeth back in 2012. Yesterday's big development, prosecutors wanted a ban on cameras filming testimony from Hedgepeth's roommate, but a judge rejected that motion. Miguel Salguero Olivares has been in custody on murder charges since 2021. The trial is set to begin on September 28th. To campus for some news now, UNC officials still wrestling with a long-term question on what the future of the Tar Heel men's basketball team should be. University leaders floated the idea of a new arena on Carolina North campus, but that got a lot of pushback, including an organized movement called the Committee for a South Campus Arena, headed up by former UNC trustee Rusty Carter. UNC's tabled the issue for now, but recently that committee turned up the heat, issuing a statement calling on Chancellor Roberts to publicly join them and take Carolina North off the table as an option. Here's Carter speaking with us last week.
11: We think the facts are there, the history's there, the studies are there, that it's time to just say, okay, the Carolina North arena is no longer on the table. It's no longer an option that we are keeping open. Our committee continues not to understand why, after all this research and time and committee after committee being formed. I mean, the chancellor's formed player committees, student committees, focus group of booster committees, and more recently, an at-large committee where he appointed every member of it. And to the last committee report, moving Arena to Carolina North has not been supported. And we are a bit baffled why, after all of this and committees that have been in the hands of the chancellor and come back with the reports, I guess, that were different than his wishes, that we're still here. The information's there and the research has been done.
7: Rusty Carter speaking there. 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Time is now 4:14. We're going to go ahead and hear from some community partners. We'll do traffic and weather together. We'll get some music from Perfume Genius. We'll get into sports. All that and more coming up here on News on the Hill.
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1: Time now for a quick check of the cars here on News on the Hill. Got pretty smooth sailing out there for the most part. A little bit of congestion on South Columbia across campus, and the intersection of Manning Drive and Fordham is a little bit delayed. Otherwise, things look pretty good. Both the interstates up to Hillsboro are fine. Churton Street with some minor downtown delays, and the Durham Freeway with a standard issue slowdown southbound from the merger to Ellis. If there's anything out there that I'm missing, and you're not driving, you can let me know on the text line. The number is 919-240-6000. 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Weather forecast, very consistent. We're at 85 degrees right now. It is raining fairly hard, even as it gets brighter outside, so that's interesting. Early thunderstorms possible this evening, 82 right now, 71 overnight, and then we're going to be at 90 degrees with partly cloudy skies Thursday through Monday, essentially. So plan on that consistent weather, not much precipitation in there, possibly a little bit on Friday. 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
1: Now for sports, brought to you this hour by Chapel Hill Tire. We've got three Tar Heels being honored with Patterson Medals, UNC's most prestigious honor for career achievements in athletics. Big congratulations to tennis star Reese Brantmeyer, field hockey star Riley Heck, and baseball star Jason DeCaro. Brantmeyer's career has individual and team NCAA titles. Also the first Tar Heel tennis player to win 10 ITA All-America honors, getting 5 each in singles and doubles. DeCaro led UNC baseball to the College World Series in both 2024 and 26, and Riley Heck won 2 NCAA titles and was named a National Player of the Year back in 2023. Looking to the fall sports calendar now, we've actually got some action tonight, as the UNC women's soccer team will be hosting South Carolina for an exhibition match on Dorrance Field. UNC ranked 8th in the national preseason poll. Finally, to the pro ranks, where the Durham Bulls got rained out at Charlotte last night. They're playing 2 today with a 5

0: 5 first pitch for Game 1. Sports This Hour, brought to you by Chapel Hill Tire. We'll hear from them. We'll get some music. And then we've got Aaron Keck and a visit with the James Cates Scholars. See what they've been working on this summer. All that and more coming up here on News on the Hill.
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0: Time is now 4:29. Andrew here with you on News on the Hill. We'll check the weather, and then we'll listen to Aaron Keck talk with the James Cates Scholars. Got 82 degrees out there right now. Rain just tapered off a little bit, but it was raining hard earlier. We've got thunderstorms possible later this evening. We're at 82 now. We'll get down to 71. Our overnight lows of 71 and daytime highs of 90 will be the norm all the way through the week now. Thursday, Friday, Saturday, and Sunday, we're looking at the similar weather each one of those days. 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
3: We are going to continue the hour by talking about a cool thing that happened over the course of the summer. We're joined in the studio by a few special guests, starting with local advocate Danita Mason-Hogans, who, among many other things, heads up the organization Bridging the Gap, which seeks to reduce systemic racial inequities in our community. That includes gaps in educational achievement, and every year for the past 6 years, they've hosted a program called the James Cates Scholars, giving young people in our community a chance to take a deep dive into history, which includes a trip across the entire South. They've got a James Cates Scholars Showcase coming up on Saturday, August 8th at the Chapel Hill Public Library. BridgingTheGapDMH.org is the website. That stands for Danita Mason-Hogans, I assume. Unless it stands for something else that has the same three initials. And we'll link to that up on our website, chapelborough.com. We're also joined in the studio by two of the scholars from this year, Anaya Newbill and Bakari Kraft. Everyone, thank you all so much for being with us today.
4: Thank you for having us.
3: So, Danita, let me start with you. Tell us about Bridging the Gap, first of all, for folks who don't know the umbrella organization, the work that you do.
5: Yeah, we do a lot of history work. We do a lot of sharing, and we do a lot of community conversations, just kind of aimed at thinking about how our town and our city have been shaped by some of the disparities that have existed. As you know, I'm from Chapel Hill, from seven generations, and come from labor people and movement people, and discovered that we don't know a lot about this parallel history that has been here for such a long time. So Bridge of the Gap is really centered on having productive, thoughtful conversations with community members that are centered in learning and understanding history.
3: And what is the James Cates Scholars Program?
5: The James Cates Scholars Program was named after, of course, James Lewis Cates, who was killed on UNC's campus and just failed by so many systems. This is an opportunity for young people to explore history. But more than that, Aaron, they learn how to decipher primary, secondary, and tertiary evidence. We do photojournalism. We learn from community people who are local and really interested in pouring in our children and showing them different ways to explore history. So this year we had a DJ curriculum where we looked at local music and historical artists that have meant so much to Chapel Hill, and looked at history through that way. So it's a real fun way that middle and high school students could not only learn history, but also learn how to be historians. So I'm the James Cates Scholars I call them my babies. They probably would not call themselves my babies, but
3: confirm on that. Is that true?
5: It's just my favorite part of the summer, working with these young, wonderful young people.
3: How many total?
5: We usually have about 9 James Okay. Kate scholars. This year, I'm really excited because we have 2 fellows, and these are 2 James Gates scholars who started in middle and high school students, and now they're in college. And so they've applied to be fellows, and we are taking

0: So we're so excited and proud of these young people and what we've been able to push out through Bridging the Gap.
1: Awesome. Speaking with Danita Mason Hogans, we've also got Anaya Newbill and Bakari Kraft here in the studio, two of the James Cates Scholars this year. Thanks to both of you for joining us. Tell us about your experience this summer. Like, what were the highlights for you?
2: My highlight this summer was going to Atlanta and going to the Ebony's Baptist Church in Atlanta on Auburn Avenue and talking to our speaker, Ranger Lee. He was a great speaker, and he told us about all the, like, history in the church and how Martin Luther King's mom had passed away there. And, like, just that, I just felt so honored to be there. It was just a great experience.
1: How'd you get involved in the first place?
2: So 2 years ago, I did an art program with Miss Danita, and we were making puppets and stuff. And then towards the end of that program, she invited us to sign up to join the James Cates Scholars. So I sent in my application thing, and she allowed me in. And ever since then, it was just good.
1: This is your third year, right?
2: Second
1: year.
2: Yes, sir.
1: Awesome. Bakari, how about you? How'd you get involved?
3: I just really got super fortunate. My mom works at University of Chapel Hill, and she had a program with Miss Danita. And on the last day of it, they kind of did a showcase, kind of like the one we're doing on the 8th, where they invited some of their family members to see, like, the work that they had done. It was like an art exhibit. They did a whole bunch of cool stuff. But what was really neat about it is I got to meet Miss Danita for the first time, and she really just took a chance on me. I'd never met her before that, and I just, she said I had scholar potential, and I'll never forget that. And so she emailed me a couple of days later. And then they had like an audition thing, and I did it, and it was, I got in.
1: Awesome. What was the audition like?
3: We were on this Zoom meeting with, me and the two other new scholars who were joining. And it was basically a thing where they asked us a couple of questions, to kind of get to know us and why we wanted to be a part of the program. And then they put us in like a breakout room while they voted to see if we would get on, and we all did.
1: Awesome.
0: So the James Cates Scholars vote on future James Cates Scholars. And
1: gotcha.
0: It's just really based on the history. The James Cates Scholars also vote on who their director is going to be. So we were very fortunate to have Derek Davis and Alyssa Hens, who decided to become directors. Derek is the head director, and Alyssa is the co-director. And it was just, it's really, one of the really cool things about it is that they choose who their director is, and they also choose other James Cates Scholars.
1: Awesome. So what was the highlight for you this year?
3: I think one of the highlights for me was in the Legacy Museum in Alabama. That museum is the most incredible museum I've ever been to. There were just really so many different things about that museum that I had never experienced before. They had this one exhibit that was really interesting, where they had kind of these booths that were meant to look like the visiting center at a prison, and you got to listen to people who had been institutionalized in prisons and kind of tell their story.
1: Oh, wow.
3: And it was really interesting to see how so many of them had just been in prison for just such ridiculous reasons at such young ages. Like, one person I think was in prison at, well, it was like put on death row at like 13 or something for something that they were like an accomplice in. And it was just so sad to see and hear about. And it was just a really moving experience to see them, because it had like a video recording of them talking to you. And so it was really like you were there with them. And it was really disheartening. But it was also a really empowering experience to kind of see all the history being collected and shown in a way that I'd never seen before. So that was probably the highlight for me.
1: Speaking with Bakari Kraft, you just heard him, and Anaya Newbill also here, both of them in the James Cates Scholars Program this summer. Danita Mason Hogan's also with us in the studio, heads up that organization, and we'll talk about the Scholars Showcase, which is coming up this Saturday. But Danita, both of them have mentioned the civil rights learning journey that took them to Georgia and Alabama. What was that overarching trip?
0: Aaron, you know what? I call this the trip of a lifetime. Mm-hmm. As you know, I've been working for the past 10 years with the veterans of the Student Nonviolent Coordinating Committee, who were largely responsible for the Voting Rights Act. So it was important for me to take the young people on a trip through the South to really think about these hard-fought victories for voting rights and for equality. So I reached out to Charlie Cobb, who is, as you probably know, the first black

0: journalist for the National Geographic. He was one of the founding members of the National Black Journalists Association, and he was a member of SNCC. So he wrote this book called On the Road to Freedom, and it really examined all of the different places in the South that were really important to voting rights and also to the civil rights movement. But he told it from the perspective of the people who were there. So it was really important for me to have the scholars go on a trip and not just visit museums, but visit people who really had done a lot for the civil rights movement from their perspective. So I called Charlie, and he actually designed this trip for us.
1: Nice.
0: And so I call it a trip of a lifetime because him, Dave Dennis, there were a lot of other people who really poured into the scholars program this summer. And so it was an opportunity not only to visit these places, but to hear about the people who made that history.
1: Mm. Speaking again with Danita Mason Hogan, Zaniah Newbill, Bakari Kraft, talking about the James Cate Scholars Program, which has been going on all this summer. And this culminates with the Scholar Showcase, which is this Saturday, August 8th at Chapel Hill Public Library. So details about the showcase, what's it going
0: to
1: entail?
0: I'm going to have to turn it over to Anaya, who's on the leadership team, and Bakari, who made some decisions, because the other thing about the James Cate Scholars Showcase is I give them a budget, and then I step back and mind my business.
1: And they take it away?
0: So,
1: all right. What's
0: so
1: it
0: the best
1: entail?
0: Thing is I don't know anything about the showcase until I get there. So I really look forward to it every year.
1: What's it gonna happen?
2: Okay, so at the showcase, we have a few different rooms. One room is where we're going to display all our posters this year. We decided to have posters on what we thought, like, the highlight of our summer. For me, I did the Ebenezer Baptist Church, and you did the...
3: Mine was a bit of kind of the idea of how connecting with your history and being a part of a black community can kind of make you more want to do research on your own history, if that makes sense.
1: Yeah, yeah.
2: In the other room, this summer we played a lot of games like spades and spoons, so we have a room that's dedicated to the games that we played. We have a room for food, and also there will be videos from like events that we saw this summer playing in the rooms. And then the main room of us speaking and just talking to our guests.
1: Awesome. Do you know what you're going to be talking about? Or is it just like Q&A with the guests?
2: No, we're going to be talking about what we did this summer, basically a summer recap. There's going to be videos. I personally made a video of a summer recap with like a bunch of pictures and stuff. That
1: awesome.
2: Will be there.
0: That's so cool that y'all are doing that. This is the first time I'm hearing about the room of the games. Games can be cultural and historical, too.
1: Mm-hmm.
0: And would you believe some of these kids had the nerve not know how to play spades or even do the electric slide? So we had to spend some time this summer. You
1: know,
0: teaching.
1: You're like in the parking lot waiting to get on the bus to go. And it's like, no, we're not leaving until these three things happen.
0: Exactly.
1: Yeah. Bakari, what are you going to be talking about?
3: I'm going to be talking about a little bit about what I said in Alabama, mm-hmm. I think. And then I'm also going to be the one kind of summarizing and concluding I think we were planning to be like an initial talk, and then we're going to kind of do our posters individually, because each of us individually have like a project that we're doing, like we talked about a second ago. But for like the like speaking part at the beginning, I'm going to be talking about Alabama, and then talking about like the conclusion.
1: Awesome. Speaking with Bakari Kraft, Anaya Newbill, and Danita Mason Hogans, talking about the James Cate Scholars Program. The showcase is at Chapel Hill Public Library Saturday, August 8th. What time of day is it?
2: It's 5 to 7.
1: 5 to 7 p.m. So head there this Saturday, late afternoon, early evening, and check it out. I've got to start wrapping up. Anaya, Bakari, what's next for both of you as you're heading into school for the fall?
3: Well, unfortunately, because I go to the early college central, not that that's unfortunate at all. We are closer aligned with the college schedule.
1: Okay.
3: So we go back early. My first day of school is this Thursday.
1: Oh, wow.
3: Yeah.
1: All right. How are you going to take like what you learned here forward in the coming year?
3: That's a really good question. I think I'm going to use I feel like I've really gained a better understanding of my history as a black person in America, and I think I'm going to use that knowledge to inform some of the classes that I'm taking. I know one of the classes I'm taking is a sociology class. I have a geography class that I'm taking, and I'm hoping that the geography class is a more history-oriented geography class than just to memorize state and capital or things of that nature.
1: Yep,
3: so I'll
1: yep.
3: probably use some of the knowledge and insight I've gained to better understand that material.
1: Anaya, how about you?
2: This summer was great, but I'm going to go to Carrboro and finish my last semester of school.

0: start applying to colleges that I want to see. Also having a new program come up for young girls, just finding, like, you know, beauty and, you know, having to live with themselves in, like, America's, like, standards. You know, it's not, like, the easiest thing to, you know, be a young black girl in this society, but the program is going to help, you know, other kids like me to grow and be, you know, strong throughout what they go through.
1: Awesome. And Danita Mason-Hogans, I'll give you the last word. What's next for you, for the James Cate Scholars, and for Bridging the Gap?
2: Well, this is actually the first, for the first time, we're actually having scholars in the fall. And these are scholars who are not in traditional school, they're homeschooled. So we're going to study geography in the land and how local geography relates to a historical context. And we are also sponsoring the program that Anaya just mentioned.
1: Mm-hmm.
2: And just showing young black girls how absolutely beautiful they are and brilliant. So we have a busy fall schedule, but it's going to be great. And Erin, I want to thank you so much for being a part of this journey. I remember when we did our first Erin Keck show, you know, talking about the showcase. And thank you so much for having us on.
1: Absolutely. Our pleasure. Again, bridgingthegapdmh.org is the website for more information on Bridging the Gap. And we'll link to that up on chapelboro.com as well. James Cate Scholars Showcase is at the Chapel Hill Public Library this Saturday, August 8th from 5 to 7 p.m. Everyone's invited to come out. Anaya Newbill, Bakari Kraft, Anita Mason-Hogans, thank you all so much for being with us.
3: Thank you for having us.
2: Thank you.
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11: Checking the roadways, starting to see things pick up a little bit across campus right now, and that is primarily on South Road and Manning Drive, a little bit on South Columbia as well. Fordham Boulevard struggling near Manning Drive and up near I-40, and we're starting to see some delays on 54 as you approach I-40 as well. Looking up to I-40 itself, struggling through Chapel Hill from 54 to 86. The rest of the trip to Hillsboro looks fine. 85 looking good. Churton Street looking good. 40 eastbound's also got some delays. 751 pretty much all the way through RTP at this point. And the Durham Freeway is congested in both directions through the Alexander exit. It's kind of an extended slowdown for southbound. That's going to start at the 885 point on the merger with 147. And go all the way down to Cornwallis. If there's anything out there that I'm missing, you can reach me on the text line at 919-240-6000. Time is now 4:50. 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At 82 degrees out there right now in Chapel Hill. Thunderstorms likely. Rain right now, too. Looks like it's tapered off for the most part, but it was raining hard for a while there. Down to 71 tonight, and then the next several days, highs in the 90s, partly cloudy, overnight low of 71. And we're going to repeat that Thursday through Sunday, and then we'll get even warmer on Monday up to 93. 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

Lucy Dacus with Hot and Heavy here on News on the Hill. Andrew here, and I've got a check of the weather coming up, and then all of a sudden it's 5 o'clock on this.

0: Just 81 degrees out there at the moment. And we'll get down to about 71 tonight. Thunderstorms possible throughout the night, then partly cloudy and 90 for most of the rest of the week, including the weekend. So some consistent weather coming our way. And nothing too extraordinary in there. We do have some thunderstorms slated for the middle of next week, but it seems like most of the inclement weather is going to be behind us for a while after some possible thunderstorms coming up this very evening. Coming up this very minute is ABC News. It'll tell you what's going on globally and nationally, and then I'll do another run through our community news headlines. We'll have that aforementioned visit with Randy Voller. Also get into sports and traffic and weather and a whole bunch more coming up on the next hour of News on the Hill. Coming up now on 5 o'clock.
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2: ABC News, I'm Michelle Franzen. In Southern California, a man arrested near President Trump's Los Angeles area golf course ahead of his visit is facing charges after authorities say they discovered he was in possession of an unregistered rifle. The man arousing suspicions over the weekend, ABC's Christian Cordero has more.
3: They're accusing him of visiting this Trump National Golf Course there in Southern California two times in the days leading up to President Trump's fundraising event there. And the second time, this is ultimately what the big red flag was he approached federal agents, according to investigators, and identified himself as somebody who works for the State Department and said that he was there for security details.
2: The ongoing conflict between the U.S. and Iran continues. President Trump says talks with Iran are going nicely to reopen the Strait of Hormuz, but Iran says it's in talks with Oman on a joint agreement. On Wall Street today, stocks ending mixed in international trading. This is ABC News. New Jersey officials say with their latest lawsuit, they're taking a stand for drivers behind two-day Amazon deliveries, accusing the on-time retailer of keeping wages low and conditions poor.
4: Those drivers show up in Amazon vans wearing Amazon vests, carrying boxes with the Amazon logo. But most of them don't actually work for Amazon. They work for small contractors, which the company calls delivery service partners. But the lawsuit claims those partners are entirely dependent on Amazon to survive and claims the company uses that power to control their routes, their hiring, and their pay, while crushing any attempt by workers to unionize.
2: More than 21 million Americans use marijuana on a daily or near daily basis. That's a 21% increase between 2022 and 2025, according to the National Survey on Drug Use and Health. More people now use marijuana on a regular basis than cigarettes. Michelle Franzen, ABC News.
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4: Thank you for listening to News on the Hill. Andrew Stuckey here with you in the Chapel Hill Media Group studio on East Franklin Street in Chapel Hill. Today is Wednesday, August 5th. The time's now 5:04. And we've got a great show for you this afternoon. We'll be visiting later with host of On the Porch, former Pittsburgh Mayor

0: Up in the news, let's go ahead and get into it right now. We will start in Chatham County. Lots of news in Chatham County this afternoon. One of those pieces of news, longtime Sheriff Mike Robertson recently stepped into a new role. He's now County Commissioner Mike Robertson. In his first meeting on July 27th, he was officially sworn in a week prior to that in a small ceremony. He's a Chatham native and has served as the county sheriff since 2016, but was previously a paramedic and also chief deputy. Beyond the county, he also served as president and later chairman of the North Carolina Sheriff's Association. 97.9 The Hill's Emma Cook shares more.
1: Mike Robertson recently told 97.9 The Hill more about the decision to represent District 3 on Chatham County's Board of Commissioners.
2: This is just another chapter of a different way that I can help people.
1: After former County Commissioner David Delaney ended his four-year term early in May, Robertson accepted the county's appointment for an abbreviated term to fill the empty seat, having already won the Democratic primary election for the role in March. He will formally run unopposed for the four-year position in November. Robertson shared how the transition brought mixed emotions. While ready to graduate from the 24-hour job of being the sheriff, he said he still felt called to serve Chatham.
2: I grew up here, and I really want to protect what we have. I think the lake, the streams, the good schools that we have, the beautiful community we have is worth protecting. I also know that growth is coming, and you can't stop it all. People have property rights. And so I think some way there's going to be a balancing act between maybe what's coming that you can't stop and how could we guide it in a way that benefits more people.
1: While holding the District 3 seat, he said he was voted into the position by the community as a whole and looks forward to representing everyone in Chatham. In his future work as commissioner, Robertson said he wants to help better explain the why behind board decisions and limitations. For example, he said residents can largely be opposed to new development, but those projects can be difficult to stop if they meet the county's requirements. The former sheriff said that's something the board saw last week during his first meeting as county commissioner.
2: Two of those incidents happened on Monday where I didn't really like either choice, but I had to take the better choice of the two choices that we probably didn't like. I'm going to do the fair thing. I'm going to do the right thing. I don't think I can make everybody happy, so that's not my goal. I would like for everybody to be happy, but I'm just going to do the right thing for Chatham County in the long run.
1: An honorary ceremony marking his retirement as sheriff took place on July 15th and included a crowd of family, friends, current and former colleagues, elected officials, and community leaders. There, Robertson was honored with the Order of the Longleaf Pine, North Carolina's highest civilian honor, recognizing individuals whose service and character have gone above and beyond for their communities. For 97.9 The Hill, I'm Emma Cook.
0: Thank you, Emma. You can find a digital version of that story over at chapelboro.com. Keeping it in Chatham County now, a big meeting for the county commissioners is going to get underway in less than an hour now. They'll be taking up the topic of the Enbridge pipeline, a proposed natural gas pipeline that would stretch approximately from Siler City to Moncure. Emily Sutton of the Haw River Assembly joined us last week to talk about the pipeline and tonight's meeting.
3: So this is actually a special meeting. This is not a regularly scheduled Board of Commissioners meeting, but the county commissioners have been getting so many requests and so many concerns from their constituents. And the Board of Commissioners has really been clear on what their priorities are. Chatham County has a climate advisory plan. They have commitments for climate advisory. They have a conservation plan. A fossil fuel gas line does not meet all of those plans that the commission has outlined for how Chatham County looks. And so they have been very clear about what their priorities are. That does not align with another fracked gas line in the county. But they're holding a special meeting on August 5th at the Chatham County Ag Center. And it's an open forum, so everyone is invited and can speak out about how they feel about this pipeline project and what the risks are. And we're working with the county to really understand what the strongest path forward is. Is it a resolution to oppose? Could there potentially be stronger policies or ordinances? This is a pipeline that is not necessary. We've seen a lot of references to whether it's using residential or supporting residential or industrial And coincidentally,

0: There is a brand new data center being proposed in Moncure that has cited Enbridge as supplying their gas. So we do not think that this is going to have any residential gain from community members in Chatham County.
1: Emily Sutton speaking there. You can find that full conversation at chapelboro.com. And again, that Chatham County Board of Commissioners meeting starting at 6 o'clock this evening. We've got some crime news now. Chapel Hill Police saying they're now dedicating a team to investigating vehicle break-ins across town. This comes after 14 break-ins were reported this past weekend, 8 at the Planet Fitness parking lot on South Elliott Road and 6 at different hotels along Fordham Boulevard. Police say they've responded to 320 break-ins already this year, and they remind folks to reduce their risk by keeping car doors and windows locked, parking in well-lit areas, and not leaving any valuables in plain sight. In court news now, pretrial hearings continued yesterday for the man accused of killing UNC student Faith Hedgepeth back in 2012. Yesterday's big development, prosecutors wanted a ban on cameras filming testimony from Hedgepeth's roommate, but a judge rejected that motion. Miguel Salguero Oliveras has been in custody on murder charges since 2021. The trial is set to begin on September 28th. Over to campus now, UNC officials still trying to figure out what the future of Tar Heel men's basketball should be, at least the home of them, their future home. University leaders floated the idea of a new arena on Carolina North's campus, but that got a lot of pushback, including an organized movement called the Committee for a South Campus Arena, headed up by former UNC trustee Rusty Carter. UNC has tabled that issue for now, but recently that committee turned up the heat. They issued a statement calling on Chancellor Lee Roberts to publicly join them and to take Carolina North off the table as an option. Here, Carter speaking with us last week.
2: We think the facts are there, the history's there, the studies are there, that it's time to just say, okay, the Carolina North arena is no longer on the table. It's no longer an option that we are keeping open. Our committee continues not to understand why, after all this research and time and committee after committee being formed, I mean, the chancellor's formed player committees, student committees, focus group of booster committees, and more recently, an at-large committee where he appointed every member of it. And to the last committee report, moving an arena to Carolina North has not been supported. And we are a bit baffled why, after all of this and committees that have been in the hands of the chancellor and come back with the reports, I guess, that were different than his wishes, that we're still here. The information's there and the research has been done.
1: Rusty Carter speaking there. 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Time is now 5:13. We'll hear from some community partners. We'll do traffic and weather together, and we'll get into sports. We'll eventually get on the phone with Randy Voller from Pittsburgh. All that and more coming up here on News on the Hill.
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6: 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This is Our Town, Stories of Chapel Hill, where you get to hear from the people at the heart of your local government. I want you to meet Keisha Hargraves and Emily Powell from Chapel Hill Transit. They're two of many transit teammates who remind us that our Carolina Blue buses do much more than move people.
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1: 520 on News on the Hill. Andrew here checking the cars now. We've got some places picking up across campus. South Road, Manning Drive has got a lot of traffic on it right now. And South Columbia also showing some delays. Fordham Boulevard southbound with a delay at the Manning light. The northbound looks fine right there. They don't get their delay until up near Estes. And that continues up through Sage Road. 40 continuing to be delayed ever so slightly as you approach Fordham, but then the rest of the trip all the way to Hillsboro looks fine. Big slowdown for eastbound travelers on 40 at 751 through RTP. Also starting to see some increased volume through downtown Hillsboro right now, and I-85 on the Durham side of the trip to Hillsboro starting to look pretty crowded as well. Over on the Durham Freeway, we've got southbound delays starting before the merger, running down to Ellis, northbound Cornwallis to Ellis, and both directions of 40 through RTP are slow. Nothing to report in Chatham County at this time. If there's something I'm missing, you can text me at 919-240-6000. Please, no texting and driving.

0: Time now for a check of our weather forecast brought to you by Proximo. Weather forecast has a lot of consistency in it. We've got a chance of some isolated thunderstorms tonight, but not a great chance of accumulation. 71 for our overnight low. That's going to be the same story all the way through Monday. Daytime highs up near 90 each day through Monday as well. And this check of our weather forecast is brought to you by Proximo. 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
0: Time now for sports, brought to you this hour by Coldwell Banker Howard Perry in Wollaston. We have three winners of the Patterson Medal announced by UNC. That's UNC's most prestigious honor for career achievement in athletics. We have three winners this year: Reese Brantmeyer in tennis, Riley Heck in field hockey, and Jason DeCaro in baseball. Brantmeyer's career includes individual and team NCAA titles. She's also the first Tar Heel tennis player ever to win 10 ITA All-America honors, being selected five times in singles and five times in doubles. DeCaro led UNC baseball to the College World Series both in 2024 and 2026, and Riley Heck won two NCAA titles, was named National Player of the Year back in 2023. Also, big congratulations to UNC football star Melkart Abu-Jouadeh, named to the preseason watch list for the Bronco Nagurski Trophy that goes to the top defensive player in the nation. Jouadeh had 10.5 sacks last year, which was good for fifth in the nation. We've got some action getting underway tonight. UNC women's soccer will be having an exhibition matchup against South Carolina on Dorrance Field. They'll get that started at 6 o'clock. UNC rated number 8 in the nation preseason this year. And the Durham Bulls are underway for a doubleheader at Charlotte. It got rained out last night, so they started one at 5 tonight, and they'll do a second game afterwards. Sports This Hour, brought to you by Coldwell Banker Howard Perry in Wollaston. We'll hear from them, and then we'll get on the phone with Randy Voller here on News on the Hill.
2: I'm Cappy Hagman with Coldwell Banker Howard Perry in Wollaston. I love real estate. 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
4: 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Andrew here with you on News on the Hill, and it is time to check our weather forecast. And right after weather, we will be on the phone with host of On the Porch, former Pittsburgh Mayor Randy Voller. Right now, though, we've got weather, and it's pretty

consistent weather. We've got a chance of some thunderstorms tonight. We're at 81 degrees right now. And then it's going to be 90 degrees during the daytime, 70 degrees overnight, and partly cloudy for pretty much the rest of the week. That's Thursday through Sunday. We're looking at that. It starts to get a little bit warmer on Monday. No precipitation in the forecast until the middle of next week. 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

0: 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We'll be right back with Randy Voller here on News on the Hill.
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0: It's time for the Chatham County Roundup on this edition of The Roundup. We are joined by former Pittsburgh mayor, host of On the Porch here on 97.9 The Hill, Randy Voller. Randy, thanks for joining us today.
2: Great to be here today. It's been a while since I've been on the porch with you. I'm on the porch. I host my show, but it's been a while since we've done The Roundup.
0: That's right. It has been a while since we've done The Roundup, and there's, as always, a lot to get into in Chatham County. Where would you like to start today?
2: Well, if I was in the studio, as normal, I'd be wearing my Indiana cap. Yesterday, I spoke about kind of the real estate market and what Orange Chatham Association of Realtors does. Over at 79 West, they have that once-a-month meeting where they have guest speakers come in. And, of course, yesterday's featured guest speaker at 79 West was the athletic director for UNC.
0: Ooh.
2: It was really interesting. He gave a great chat. He grew up in the area, talked all about history of UNC athletics and, you know, kind of how things have changed in this new world with NIL. But I was able to ask him the question, my friend, about Indiana and Kurt Cignetti.
0: So how did that one land?
2: Well, they pulled it out of the hat, and he gave a really interesting 5-minute response, and basically it came down to Kurt Cignetti at Indiana is a bit of a unicorn, and that Carolina is going to be, you know, rebuilding its football program kind of from the ground up, leaning less on transfers, more on recruits, and that what Cignetti accomplished at the losingest program in Power Four history is unique, and it's to be admired. As you know, you and I both grew up in Indiana, but not actually something that everyone can say, sure, we're going to hire somebody and do this tomorrow.
0: Yeah, I think that's that feels like a pretty fair take. I mean, even if you put Cignetti someplace that's not historically bad, it's still not a guarantee, right? You can't be like, well, there's the blueprint, just hire that sort of coach and everything will work out. It really does. It felt all through the last two seasons, other than being surreal, it felt very much like lightning in a bottle. Props to the athletic director for making that hire, for sure, but there's absolutely luck involved in that.
2: Exactly, and I think it could be applied to a lot of things we do with life, and of course, in looking at government as well, as we talk about during these roundup shows. You know, sometimes, you know, you got to hit your fundamentals, and sometimes you just, opportunity comes and you catch lightning in a bottle, as you described, and you manage to have the right decisions and the right things, the right career coming into it, but then luck plays into it as well.
0: There is that old coaching axiom, though, that luck is the intersection of hard work and preparation. So if you haven't done the work and you're not ready, then the luck luck doesn't really matter.
2: It doesn't. I mean, you can also apply it to music. You and I both play music. And people say, well, how do you replicate success? Sometimes there's just chemistry, right? The chemistry in the band, the chemistry with the coach and his assistant coaches, and it's hard to replicate. And therefore, you know, saying that there's a formula to this, I think, is not necessarily true.
0: Absolutely. And I'm sure I haven't even seen anybody. I mean, I don't follow college football as closely as I do college basketball or some other sports, but oftentimes when something like this happens, you see a real clear like trend emerge, like, oh, we're going to hire this sort of coach now. And I don't think that's necessarily been the case because everybody realizes what a outlandish situation it is. And also that was already sort of the blueprint, right, is to hire a coach from a small program that's building something really big and let them try to build it even bigger at a bigger program.
2: Exactly. So kind of transitioning from my Indiana hat and putting on my president of the Orange Chatham Association of Realtors hat,

0: Yesterday, I spoke about, as I do on this show, about where we are with the market in Orange Chatham. And right now, we've reached a, seller's market, which means that, as I said before, a balanced market is about 6 months of inventory. We're over 6 months of inventory, which is, we're like 6.42. So essentially, due to a lot of factors with the economy, prices and other things going on, we've reached a market that's it's no longer, for the longest time it had been a seller's market. It's now a buyer's market because inventory is up. So it's a buyer's market. The median sales price in Chatham is still it's 690. The state is at 382,500. But when you run the data for the last 12 months, the sales, it's pretty interesting. And I've tried to, in every show we talk about it. So if we group, housing under 375, that's about 8.4% of the Chatham market and about 26% of the Orange market. When you combine the two, it's about 18.3%. So less than 20% of the market, one out of five properties is below 375. And yet that's the part of the market that we're talking about affordability, or that people can actually get into that first home. Then if you look at another segment of the market where we're talking 375 up to about 625, kind of the middle part of the market, that's about 35% of Chatham, about 34% of Orange. So, essentially about 34.5%. So about half the market, 52% of the blended market is below 625. But again, one of the craziest aspects of where Chatham has gone is that when you get into that $750 to $1 million, 37% of the Chatham market is between $750 and $1 million, and almost 20% is $1 million up. So that's quite significant. And then when you look at Orange, that number is about 26.5% between $750 and $1 million, and about 13% above $1 million. And the blended amount for the two, Orange Chatham, is about 31%, and about 16% total of the market is above $1 million. So if you're looking for a house in Orange County or Chatham County, and a lot of it is pretty much Pittsboro, north of Chapel Hill, Carrboro, Hillsboro, essentially the last 12 months of sales, so what's actually sold, 47% of the market is above 750. So that's really not, I'd say that's a number that's not easy for a lot of buyers to reach.
1: Definitely not. And it also feels like, I don't know, we've been having this conversation for long enough now that I would have expected some sort of a natural correction. Is the market kind of catching up with it becoming a buyer's market? Do you think that's going to be the beginning of some sort of correction, or is that just it is what it is in Chatham County?
0: Well, here's where the interesting thing, if you're looking at Chatham, for example, the sweet spot is between that 500, so between 500 and 625. Again, not exactly affordable, but there's a lot of product out there, and a lot of households with dual incomes can afford it. The supply there is only 3 months, so that is still a seller's market, and in fact, it's a seller's market all the way up to 750. And then you get to a buyer's market above 750, kind of barely looking at inventory. But here's where it gets wild: when you get above a million, there's 10 months of inventory from a million to two, and for products above two, so houses that might be priced at 2 million, 3 million, there's 20 months of inventory. Now, again, that could change if suddenly a whole bunch of people, transferred into our market that were working in Silicon Valley, for example. But still, we almost have 2 years' worth of inventory piled up above 2 million.
1: And
0: Well, it makes sense. You and I aren't buying houses at $2 million.
1: the building of those houses doesn't, like, again, instinctually you'd think, well, that means that we're going to see a slowdown in the building of those houses. But a lot of the gears are in motion down there in a lot of those neighborhoods where those houses are going to continue to be in that ballpark. Is this something that we're going to continue to see expand, do you think, going forward?
0: Well, a lot of it has to do with the, I guess, the underlying fundamentals of our economy. And when you have a situation occurring where gas prices are rising, uncertainty about a war going on in the Middle East, the tariff situation, there are other things that are happening in the AI data centers. There are other things going on that are creating uncertainty and creating problems. I think I mentioned on the show a while back, when Doge came in and kind of took a battle axe to Grant, it had a real effect in the fourth district. So Congresswoman Valerie Fasci's district, where a lot of, highly paid people that get grants that flow through to the university, suddenly their grants dried up or they were locked down. I think a lot of that is uncertainty has been released now, but that doesn't help, when you have someone that's relying on grants to come in for them to do very important research in the sciences, for example, and they don't know whether they can afford to buy a house or rent a house, right? So I think the fundamentals of the economy itself are influencing what's happening. We live and operate in an incredible market, the Raleigh-Durham market, So, you can look around the country and things can be slightly different. And, of course, the supply of housing nationwide, we still have a scarcity of housing by about 3.5 million units spread out over the country. And that, of course, affects, the ability for people to get into housing that they can afford. I think I gave you those numbers before on, we don't produce the level of housing we did in the late 60s and early 70s where we hit a peak, especially when you account for our population. Of course, in Pittsburgh, for example, we still have a lot of permits being pulled. You still have a pretty robust market here. But, the town, of course, is trying to amend its unified development ordinance, and, that was kind of the latest kerfuffle that's going on, where at their last meeting they didn't get approved, and they were sent back for more discussion, and the town held meetings on Monday where people could come in and weigh in, and, of course, they could submit their comments to May Armstrong from the town. But these are significant, amendments to the UDO that affects the ability to build houses or to build commercial properties involving stormwater, involving standards they would be using for their streets, for example, involving conservation subdivisions, for example. So there's a lot of things that are there. Oh, and also I think the downtown overlay district, which they had put in 2018. So lots of things are active, and I imagine that this is all going to affect the cost of real estate and what's going on with our market.
1: Visiting with Randy Voller from Chatham County, and we don't have a whole lot of time left, but we need to mention this Chatham County Commissioners meeting that's happening tonight. It seems like there might be some fireworks down there, as the county seems pretty fired up about the Enbridge pipeline, and that is the sole item on the agenda for the county commissioners tonight. What are you? What's your take on this circumstance as it currently stands?
0: Well, I think an awful lot of people have raised concerns online and have organized, rightfully so. Of course, you get into the utilities law and the utilities commission about what publicly traded utilities can do, what they're allowed to do. Can they seize property or go through the process like DOT does with a right-of-way? Again, I've said on the show, property owners should be engaging right-of-way attorneys or combining. There should be really serious questions asked of Enbridge, including how this pipeline is going to benefit the community as a whole. For example, I happen to know a lot of folks that are on restricted incomes, limited income, and they're forced to get their energy, from propane, and natural gas is less expensive than propane generally, or at least when they're competing, there's price competition. And if they're putting this line in, are they going to be providing natural gas to the greater community? I think they have to make the argument, you know, what are the positive effects for the community? Why are they going in the direction they're going? What ultimately will this natural gas be used for? But it certainly raised, and rightfully so, an awful lot of interest from the public at large.
1: We'll know a little bit more about how the public articulates those concerns after tonight's meeting. Randy, we need to go ahead and wrap up. We need to do this again soon, as there's always a lot to get into, and I will see you around the station.
0: I'll see you around the station as well. We'll be coming in and recording another episode of On the Porch. Thanks a lot for spending time with me today.
1: Absolutely. We've got more News on the Hill coming up here on 97.9 The Hill.
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1: 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Thanks once again to Randy Voller for joining us on the phone. 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
1: Things continue to look pretty much okay out there commute-wise. Right now, we are looking at some delays on South Greensboro and Weaver Street in downtown Carrboro. All directions of Fordham and Manning are delayed at that light, and we got a lot of traffic on Sage Road at the intersection with Fordham right now. That's a bit out of the ordinary. Starting to see some serious traffic on 85 just south of downtown Hillsboro. 40's looking fine, but 85 struggling there, and Churton Street is too. Over on the Durham Freeway, northbound slowdown Cornwallis to Ellis, southbound merger to Ellis, and Chatham County's looking good at this time. If there's anything I'm missing, you can reach me on the text line. The number's 919-240-6000. Time now for a look at our weather forecast, brought to you by Carolina Longevity. Weather forecast has a whole bunch of days with partly cloudy skies and 90 degrees in it. We're going to start that run tomorrow after some late showers tonight and down to 70. 90 with mostly cloudy skies tomorrow, overnight low of 70, and then we're just going to do that again, but with partly cloudy skies all the way through Monday of next week. 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

0: This week's Hometown Hero, brought to you by the Omax Gardner Foundation. This week's Hometown Hero is Emily Sutton, the Executive Director and Riverkeeper at the Haw River Assembly, a nonprofit whose mission is to restore and protect the Haw River, Jordan Lake, and the entire watershed around it.
1: Our watershed is 1,700 square miles. Every person that lives in that is part of our work. It's every drop of water, every stream, every creek, every pond, every salamander, but also every person that depends on it.
0: That work includes conservation, environmental advocacy, fighting pollution, and teaching people how to be effective stewards of the ecosystem themselves. It's vital work all the time in a watershed that covers 8 different counties, but the Haw River Assembly was never more important than last year in the immediate aftermath of Tropical Storm Chantal.
1: The water rose so quickly. The river in Bynum crested at 22.48 feet, which broke the record in 1996 for Hurricane Fran.
0: It was a disaster that affected Emily Sutton directly.
1: I had left to go on a dinner date and then got a call from Sheriff Mike Robinson because my house was underwater and I was oblivious.
0: But Emily Sutton has been the Haw's Riverkeeper since 2018, so notwithstanding her own struggles, she worked tirelessly in the days, weeks, and months after to lead a heroic team that responded to the storm in many different ways.
1: We mobilized our staff and our volunteers to help conduct water testing all over the areas that were impacted. We tested 150 community wells, and over 50% of those wells were contaminated with fecal and E. coli. And so then we had to help these communities figure out what that means, how to get their wells treated so their water was safe to drink again.
0: And the Haw River Assembly entered new territory in the aftermath of Chantal, taking steps to restore natural wetlands and mitigate the devastating impacts of flooding in the future.
1: There was a home on Carroll Street in Carrboro that had been flooded multiple times, but was really flooded in Chantal in a big way. And we have now worked with the town of Carrboro to secure funds to buy that property from the homeowners so they can have some relief and turn that property into a wetland.
0: You can learn more about the Haw River Assembly and support their effort at hawriver.org. And thanks and congratulations to Emily Sutton, this week's Hometown Hero. 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We thank them for their generous support of our Hometown Hero program all summer long.
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11: Time's now 5:57. Andrew here checking the weather one more time and then listening to some local music. First up, that check of our weather forecast. Some showers late tonight still. We've had more than our share already today here in Chapel Hill. Then we've got pretty consistent weather after that, down to 71 tonight, 90 and partly cloudy with overnight lows near 70, starting tomorrow all the way through Monday of next week. Coming up on 5:58, now I got time to squeeze in one local song here from Bill Moore. This is Durham Women. Stay tuned for News on the Hill. I'm going to try that again. Stay tuned for Live and Local. 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
1: ABC News, I'm Michelle Franzen. Acting Attorney General Todd Blanche weighing in on President Trump's criticism over U.S. Attorney Jeanine Pirro after she dropped vandalism charges in the torn reflecting pool liner case. Blanche did not address the case but defended Pirro's job in the nation's capital.
2: Judge Pirro is doing a great job, and our city, Washington, D.C., is a lot safer in no small part to her effort and the prosecutor's efforts that she works with.
1: President Trump says a deal to reopen the Strait of Hormuz is close. Iranian officials, meantime, say they're in talks with Oman. A federal judge throwing out Alex Murdaugh's civil lawsuit against former clerk Becky Hill, whose jury tampering led to his double murder conviction of his wife and son to get thrown out earlier this year. The judge says the $600,000 suit to pay for his trial legal fees suffered a fatal flaw because Murdaugh would have had to pay for his attorneys, regardless of Hill's misconduct. Murdaugh's attorneys have already filed a notice of appeal. This is ABC News. Police in Houston are crediting automated license plate readers with helping track down suspects in the attempted robbery of a Loomis armored car Tuesday.
3: Despite the extreme skin and eye irritation that bear repellent causes, the guard fired shots at the three teenagers who tried to rob him. The suspect sped away, but Houston Police Lieutenant Larry Croson says flock cameras tracked the white Mercedes to a car wash.
4: There were several people trying to get blood out of the back seat of the car, tampering with the evidence there. Those people were detained.
3: Two of the three suspects suffered life-threatening gunshot wounds. Croson says they're 15 and 16 years old. Jim Ryan, ABC News.
1: The Preakness Stakes moving to 3 weeks and a day after the Kentucky Derby. It's set to be run on a Sunday for the first time. Maryland Governor Wes Moore and the Maryland Jockey Club announcing that move Wednesday. No Triple Crown race has been run on Sunday in a century-plus-old history of the series. The aim, get more Derby horses to participate in the second leg of the Triple Crown. Michelle Franzen, ABC News.

0: Watching him and taking in the blue waves, the sea breeze, the blurry horizon?
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18: The Hill. Hello, good evening, and welcome into Live and Local. Aaron Keck here with you on this Wednesday night. Excited to get you into the evening with an hour of local music. We've been going back in the local time machine 10 years to 2016 and playing music from that year in local music history. Got one more day of that tonight with music from Mount Moriah, Skylar Gadaz, the Dead Tongues, and more. So hang out with us for the next hour to take a look back 10 years in music history. Going to get the hour started with one of my very favorite songs, not just of 2016, but of all time in local music. If you know Live and Local, this is kind of our signature song. Going back 10 years to 2016 off the album Loosen Your Belts, it's Fat Lynx with Gravy on 97.9 The Hill.

0: What better way to get the hour started than that? That is Fat Links with Gravy on 97.9 The Keel, going back 10 years to 2016 for that one. That's off their album Loosen Your Belt, and we got more from that album coming up later on in the hour, too. Also this hour, music from Skylar Gadaz, The Dead Tongues, Lacey Jags, Layers, and more. So hang out with us for a look back at 2016 in local music. Up next, we got a trio of songs from Mount Moriah off their 2016 album How to Dance. They're on deck after this on Live and Local.
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0: is Mount Moriah there with Cressida off of their 2016 album, How to Dance. Two songs before that by the same band off the same album, Calvander in the Middle and Baby Blue kicking off that set. All three of those songs from How to Dance by Mount Moriah, one of the best albums of 2016 locally. Coming up next, we've got more music from 10 years ago in local music, Lacey Jags and Layers, both on deck after this on 97.9 The Hill.
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0: It's Desert Girl there by the band Lairs, going back to 2016 on 97.9 The Hill. Before that, Lacey Jags with Soothslayer off of their 2016 EP Scodes. Coming up next, we've got a song from Sam Beam and Jessica Hoop, plus two from Skylar Gadaz off her 2016 debut album Oleander. And they're all on deck after this on Live and Local on 97.9 The Hill.
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0: It's a double shot of Skylar Gadaz there off her 2016 debut album, Oleander. That song you just heard, I'm So Happy I Could Die. And before that, I'll Be Your Man, two of my favorites. Before that, Sam Beam and Jessica Hoop, also from 2016, with Valley Clouds. If you couldn't figure it out, we're going back 10 years in the local music time machine this hour. All the songs from now till 7 o'clock are from 2016. And coming up next, we got two from the Dead Tongues off their 2016 album, Montana. That's up next after this.
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0: Graveyard Fields, the title of that one, and Wildflower Perfume, the song before that. Double shot of music from The Dead Tongues off their 2016 album, Montana. We got two more songs for you as we wrap up Live and Local, and we will end the hour where we began it with Fat Links. Two from them after this.
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2: Look at this, Robbie. It's a note. I'll read it to you. Dearest Fatlicks, I have escaped Durham's Rice Diet Center, and am once again free to pursue my obsession of cornering the world's gravy market. Please do not interfere with my plans. If you dare get your mitts into my business, you'll find your fingers will take a licking. But good! Signed, The Colonel.

0: Colonel there, and Shawnee, the instrumental before that, both of those from Fat Lynx off their great 2016 album, Loosen Your Belt. And that is it for me on Live and Local tonight. Thanks for hanging out with me for the last hour. Don't go anywhere. The Soundcheck Hour is next. Do you have a musical instrument that you're no longer using? The Skajaja Fund's Play It Forward project is looking for instruments to give the band and orchestra students with financial barriers for the next school year. In 10 years, Play It Forward has given hundreds of students a chance to participate in music in our local schools. 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
3: 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Andrew Stuckey here with a full hour of music from bands that will soon be playing concerts in the community. 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Love Spells, former New Music Monday selection here on 97.9 The Hill. They'll be playing Cat's Cradle's Backroom on Saturday, September 19th. The song is Don't Touch.

Love Spells coming to Cat's Cradle Back Room on Saturday, September 19th. We're going to go ahead and do a double bill now. We've got one coming to Cat's Cradle Back Room. West 22nd is playing. They've got Hotel Fiction opening for them. We'll start with Hotel Fiction doing Astronaut.

That was West 22nd. Before that, Hotel Fiction. They're playing a sold-out show at Cat's Cradle Back Room on Friday, August 28th. Next up, we have Faye Lacey, who will be opening for sure at Cat's Cradle Back Room. And we'll listen to Faye. Actually, that's in the main room at Cat's Cradle. We'll listen to Faye Lacey do a new track. This is Cure on the Hill.

opening for sure at Cat's Cradle on Saturday, September 5th. That's Faye Lacey with brand new music. That's Cure on the Hill. Also playing at Cat's Cradle in the back room on Monday, September 14th. We've got Devin Gilfillian. This is Travelin' Blues.

Devin Gilfillian's Travelin' Blues. He'll be playing at Cat's Cradle Backroom on Monday, September 14th. We got Sunvolt coming to town as well. They're going to be at Haw River Ballroom on Sunday, September 20th, and I always love giving Drown a spin.

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5: Andrew here with you, checking out some bands playing shows in the community in the near future. I've got some new music from Margaret Glaspy. She's touring a new record. She'll be at Cat's Cradle on Tuesday, September 22nd. This song is called That Rose. I dreamt you.

Margaret Glaspie with That Rose. She'll be at Cat's Cradle on Tuesday, September 22nd. Then on Friday, September 25th, in the back room, B.B. Stockwell will be in town. B.B. Stockwell has new music, too. This is Hard to Find.

0: 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Stockwell doing Hard to Find here on the Soundcheck Hour. B.B. Stockwell coming to Cat's Cradle Backroom. That show is going to be on Friday, September 25th. We're going to hear from some community partners and then more great music from bands coming to the area here on the Soundcheck Hour.
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4: 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We're going to keep it going with music you can see live in the near future. And next up is Squirrel Flower. They're going to be at Stanchick's on Saturday, October 3rd. This is Allie Light.

That's Squirrel Flowers Alley Light. They will be at Stanchick's on Saturday, October 3rd. Next, we've got a double bill that is coming to the Motor Co. on Wednesday, August 26th. Mustard Service and Pity Party Girls Club, both on that bill. We'll start with Pity Party Girls Club not covering Coldplay on Yellow.

0: Mustard Service there doing the song Taking Up Space. Before that was Yellow from Pity Party Girls Club. They're going to both be playing a show at the Motor Co. on Wednesday, August 26th. We're going to hear from some community partners. Then we've got some classic music coming up here on the Soundcheck Hour.
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0: Thanks for listening to the Soundcheck Hour. Andrew here, looking at a classic show we got coming up, Coca Booth Amphitheater on Sunday, August 23rd. You can see Squeeze. You can see Haircut 100. You can also see Adam Ant. This is Goody Two Shoes here on the Soundcheck Hour.

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6: Hey, big shout out to Dynamic Electric for making the Soundcheck Hour possible. 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And we didn't even get to hopscotch at all on this edition of the Soundcheck Hour. So we'll be focusing on that pretty heavily next week when we do the Soundcheck Hour. Right now, I've got time for just one more song. It's from one of my more favorite contemporary bands, AJJ. They're going to be coming to Motor Co. on Thursday, November 5th. And you know what? I don't know that I've ever actually made it to an AJJ concert, so this might be a priority for me. I'm going to repeat this out loud for myself. Motor Co., Thursday, November 5th, AJJ. We will now listen to Linda Ronstadt. And I invite you to stay tuned after the Soundcheck Hour for the After Hours. 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